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Oh, well, listeners, do you know where you are? Yes, that is correct. You are on Brown Sounds. I'm your host, Nick. I'm alone in the studio tonight. No Mike tonight. I thought he might surprise me with his presence, but nope, you're just getting me, folks. So you know what that means? It means I'm winging it, and you're probably mostly just going to hear music tonight from Brown Sounds. What is Brown Sounds? Well, as our promo suggests, we play mostly Ween, and maybe more. But that's a lie, actually. You know, there are many shows where we play mostly other things and maybe a little bit of Ween. You never know. You never know what you're going to get on Brown Sounds. Who is Ween, you may ask? Oh, well, they're a little band from New Hope, Pennsylvania. Started in the 80s when Mickey Melchiondo and Aaron Freeman met in high school. And they made a couple of records. They hit it sort of big with to a major label and by their third record, or made the pass on MTV, and then just sort of faded into cult status, legendary status. Yes, a little bit about Ween. So yeah, if you don't know anything about Ween, this is the show where you can learn a little. So. Again, I'm going to fly by the seat of my pants tonight. You know, we're on Brown Sounds, we're known for getting a little cheeky sometimes. You know, we flirt with disaster a little bit, and we acknowledge that. We embrace it, but we'd like to respect what we're doing here. And you know, we're all here to have a good, clean, wholesome American time. Are we not? Are we not? I believe we are. So, to those above, the powers that be, I implore you to keep Brown Sounds around for the listening pleasure of the big anthropomorphous ear that is the listeners of Brown Sounds. And you know what? If you're out there and you haven't called in a while, call in tonight. Come on. I'm lonely here in the station. The phone number that you can dial to reach me here in the station is 607-326-3913. Yeah, you know what? And you know what? You know what's... Speaking of, like, good, clean, wholesome American fun... We're gonna start off this block with a little bit of we're gonna hear something from Frank Zappa, and it's about being clean. This song is called "Pick Me, I'm Clean."

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You with me? Are your ears screwed on right? They must be, because you're tuned into Brown Sounds. Your host, Nick, that's me, on WIOX Community Radio. 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You beautiful listeners, thank you for tuning in. We're keeping it kosher tonight, folks. Which is why, first song you heard in that block, which was an entire block of Frank Zappa, I decided to keep rolling with the Zappa. And you know what? I'm gonna play a lot of blocks of stuff tonight. Because, you know, it's easier than just kind of randomizing everything. And I'm gonna be real with you, folks. I'm gonna get a little weird with it. You know, not obscene. Not gross or anything. Just a little weird. It might just make you a little uncomfortable. That's it. You know, this is Brown Sounds after all. What is brown? What does it mean to be brown? Well, you know, brown is like when you're playing a gig and you make a million mistakes, but it all just seems to fit. It all just seems to go right anyway, despite all of the flubs and all of the chaos and mismanagement. It just all turns out all right in the end. Or maybe it's just strange. Maybe it's, you know, the unsung heroes of art, you know. Stuff that isn't quite as contemporary. It may get overlooked because, I don't know, it's not normal. What is normal? Normal's, for the most part, normal can be boring. Normal is all right. You know, normal, there's normal people out there. There's normal stuff out there. There's nothing wrong with normal. But we like to get a little zany, you know. And, you know, no one is more zany out there in the music world than none other than Frank Zappa. So we played a couple of Frank Zappa tunes. The first one was Pick Me, I'm Clean. We're clean, mama. We're clean tonight. Yes, and we followed that with a theme from Burnt Weenie Sandwich. I had never heard that tune before, but I saw Ween in the title, even though it was Weenie Sandwich. I still picked it because it called to me. And that was Frank Zappa with the Mothers of Invention. And the last song in that block was Sinister Footwear 2. I haven't heard Sinister Footwear 1. It may exist. It may not. Who knows? Those are all Zappa tunes I had never heard before. But I liked them. And I hope you liked them too. Well, I got a ring. I got a ring from Mike. I think he's going to call into the studio soon. A little late. A little later on tonight. So he'll get to chat with us. Don't worry, folks. What I'm going to pivot to now is, you know, it's... As I was talking about brown, you know, it's sort of a Ween-based type of show. And I think I'm going to play some Ween. Yeah. So the first song I'm going to play for you, a little psychedelic tune called Albino Sunburned Girl. This is not off any album. This is a demo. Never made it on any sort of official release. So enjoy. It's an epic.

time. Pass the turkey. The bud on the tree.

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Listeners, we are done with hour one here on Brown Sounds, WIOX Community Radio, 91.3 FM, live and local in the Catskills. And we're keeping it kosher here tonight. Kosher but weird. Kosher but weird. That's the theme for tonight. Kosher but weird. And I finally played for you some Ween. Oh, wow, it took a while, actually, to get to it. I only played two blocks of music, and that's an hour of music. That's crazy. What have we been doing all this time? I don't know. Where does the time go, folks? So you heard some Ween. That was a lot of Ween. I played for you Albino Sunburn Girl by Ween. Not off any album. That is a demo. I had to pull that from the interweb, from the YouTubes. Then I played Molly by Ween off of the pod. The next three were off of the pod. As a matter of fact, after Molly, I played Can You Taste the Waste. I played it three times because one time is just never enough. Oh, man, I wish that song were like 15 minutes long. I'd listen to it. And then I ended it with Moving Away. Strange, almost unlistenable song. it's weird. The pod is weird. It's a weird album. It's Ween's second album from 1991. It's as old as I am. Uh-huh. Yeah, it's almost 35 years old. And, yeah, it's their brown... Some would consider their brownest album. As we were talking about before, brown is what does brown mean? Well, it can mean many things. It can mean strange, out there, you know, imperfect. A lot of times imperfect. Dean Ween of Ween. I think he quoted sort of a brownness to mean, like, he compared it to, like, you know, you're playing a gig and everything's going wrong, but in the right way. When everything goes wrong in just the right way. Yeah, that's brown. So that's that album is that. And you know what? You know, carrying on here into the second hour of Brown Sounds. Haven't had any callers yet. That's okay. You know what? You know what is not obscene and doesn't get anybody in any trouble? It's instrumental music, because there's no words and there's barely even a theme holding it all together. And I have just the perfect instrumental band for all of you. I'm going to play a couple of tunes by an instrumental band very near and dear to my heart called Walawe. And side note, it's a little bit of shameless self-promotion because I am in, yours truly, Nick, here of Brown Sounds, is a member of the band you're about to hear, Walawe. I played a little of my music here on the station before. I mean, I have an outlet for it. I don't do it all the time. Been on for like 3 years, and I've only played a little bit of scattered stuff here and there by my projects. I don't want to, like, shove it down your throats or anything. But I feel like this is a good opportunity to play some, because there are no lyrics. There's no lyrics. We're an experimental drum and bass heavy jazz funk duo. From PA. I'm originally from PA. So, yeah. Just strap in and listen to some instrumental jazz funk for once in your life, listeners. Because I'm sure you don't listen to a lot of jazz funk out there. Raise your hand if you listen to jazz funk. I hope some of you raised your hand. Well, here's some new jazz funk for you. Actually, it's not new. This is, this album is, probably, it's probably going on several years old now. So I'm going to play for you a couple of select tracks from the Walawe record, Walawe's Have Paris. The song is called Bourbon Bardment.

Psych. I funk you out, folks. You still listening to Brown Sounds? Yes, you are? Yes, well, we are Brown Sounds, and if you are listening, you are here. What have we listened to so far on this second hour of Brown Sounds? 9 o'clock and 18 minutes and 47 seconds past. We listened to some Wolawe. Yes. A little shameless self-promotion by yours truly. Sorry about that. I just felt it necessary. Because I wanted to play some instrumental music and not get in trouble. So, what did we hear? We heard some selections from Will Always Have Paris. You see what I did there? The name of the band is Will Always, and the name of the album is Have Paris. But I put an apostrophe S at the end of our band name. Will Always Have Paris. It's the Have Paris is ours. But it sounds like We'll Always Have Paris. Get it? Ha! I got it. I thought it was funny. What did we play? We played a couple tunes for you. The first one was Bourbonbardment. For those of you who get bombarded by bourbon. Which used to do a lot back in the day. Not as much these days, but ooh, so much bourbon back when we were recording that album. That was a lot of bourbon. Then we played for you Arboretum, A Song of Plants. And then Atmospherium, which is inspired by the film Lost Skeleton of Cadavra. That is the fabled element that everyone was looking for, a weird reanimated skeleton included, Atmospherium. And then we ended with the funk out. We funked you out. Because we're a funk band. We're a jazz funk band. That's what we do. I hope you enjoyed that. Maybe there'll be some more. There'll be a new Wolawe EP coming out, hopefully, sometime this year. We have some tunes that we're pulling from the archives that we never recorded. Hopefully we'll get some great recordings of to share with you, the public. So look out for that. As soon as they're prepared, I will share them with you. That's the update from Wolawe. Where I'm going to pivot to now, folks, because still no one's called me, so it's just me here alone, folks. I took a little dive into the 90s music. This is quite a pivot. Oh, so much of a pivot. The 90s repertoire of Sir David Bowie. And he got kind of strange in the 90s, which is great. I was assured that I should listen to some of this back when I was in a David Bowie tribute band called Stars and Fire. I've not been in that for a long time, but it was fun while it lasted, and I was assured by the front woman of Stars and Fire, her name's Candy, that if I like David Bowie, I should listen to his 90s stuff, because it's passed over a lot, but it's good stuff. So, I finally took a little dive into it, and you know what? It's good stuff, folks. So, I'm going to play a little for you. This one is called Law, Earthlings on Fire.

Hey, hey, hey, hey, hey, hey, hey, hey, hey, listeners. Hey, still with me? Still hanging on, even after all that 90s David Bowie? You know what? Controversial thing I'm going to say right here. I think 90s David Bowie is my favorite David Bowie. You know what I'm going to be listening to on my way, on my commute back home from this analog station tonight? Yes, that's right. Some more 90s David Bowie. Because you know what? That was cool. I liked that. I never thought that I was actually going to like it as much as I did. I'm so glad. So glad I jumped into that. Thank you, Candy. Maybe I'll play a song devoted to you later. What did I play? I played a couple of tunes. First one was Law, Earthlings on Fire, from David Bowie's 1997 album Earthling. And then, dropping backwards in time, I played No Control from his 1995 album, number one, Outside, parentheses, The Nathan Adler Diaries, colon, A Hypercycle. Crazy, crazy album name. I think I'm going to jump back into that album on the way home. That's the one I think I'm going to pick. And then last one from that block was Jump, They Say. Jump, They Say Jump, We Say How High, from Bowie's 1993 album, I think the first in the 90s, Black Tie, White Noise. Yeah. So a little bit of a theme there. There's Law, No Control, Jump, They Say. I Say How High. You know, how much control do any of us really have over our actions, our thoughts? Do we really? You know, they say we own our shows, but do we really? Does the public own it? Because the public can take us down. I love the public. I love you guys. You're so good to us. You're so good to me. Even though no one has called me tonight, unless I just have my headphones on too loud and you guys have called me and I just can't hear you. If you've rung the studio phone and I haven't picked up, I am so sorry. So sorry. Sammy, so sorry. But what I'm going to do is I'm going to keep playing some music because I got about 20 minutes left here on Brown Sounds tonight. On WIOX Community Radio, live and local in the Catskills at 91.3 FM and everywhere at WIOXradio.org. Whew. Another new release happened. Last show we played the new release by Ween, the deluxe edition of the 12 Golden Country Greats. We played a lot from that record. But another record of previously unreleased old, you know, stuff from the archives by another particularly favorite band of mine came out at the end of July. July 30th. I don't know exactly when it came out, but it came out. And I'm not going to say it the way I normally do. Whenever I say these guys' band name, the band name, I always say it in a particular way. I'm not going to do it this time. I'm going to really hold back because I'm going to play some songs by the Butthole Surfers. I love the Butthole Surfers. They're so good. The Butthole Surfers, they're the studio that they were signed to before they sort of took a extended hiatus. They released some a new album, not like a sort of a new album, of some unreleased tracks. Some of them were different alternative takes from songs from their last studio album, Weird Revolution. But some of them I had never heard of before, and I've compiled them all together for you. It's called The Last Astronaut. The record is called The Last Astronaut. It's some previously unheard stuff by the Butthole Surfers. The first song I'm going to play for you by the Butthole Surfers is Imbuya. I hope I'm pronouncing that correctly. Imbuya by the Butthole Surfers. Enjoy some brand new Butthole Surfers.

Girl.

lot of money on me.

0: man, listeners. The time has come. Another end. But that means that soon there'll be a new beginning for Brown Sounds. Hopefully. That about just about wraps it up for Brown Sounds. Tonight, it's 9:57 and 50 seconds in the p.m. Eastern Standard Time. So what did I play for you? I played for you some Butthole Surfers. Some new stuff that no one has ever heard before. Do you feel privileged? Have you felt the grace of God smile upon you? There are things I want to say, but I'm not going to. Yes, who'd have thought? 2026, we'd have new songs by beloved bands like Ween and the Butthole Surfers and soon the Cramps. Stay tuned. As soon as that unreleased Cramp stuff comes out, we'll be playing it here on Brown Sounds. You can guarantee that. But yeah, off of that new record, it was called After the Astronaut, by the way. I was calling it The Last Astronaut. It's After the Astronaut. Not before, not during, but After the Astronaut. The first song was called Imbuya. The second tune was called Junkie Jenny in Gay Town. The third track was I Don't Have a Problem. I don't have a problem. Do you have a problem? There's no problems here. No problems here on Brown Sounds. And the last one was called Turkey and Dressing. Got me a little hungry, actually. I can go for some turkey. Yeah. All right. Yeah, so that about wraps it up for Brown Sounds this week. You can catch us in another 2 weeks. Here at WIOX Community Radio, live and local in the Catskills at 91.3 FM. Stay tuned. Pete's got some Hendrix lined up. I'm absolutely certain of it. So if you want to get your mind rocked, don't go anywhere. This is WIOX. This has been Brown Sounds. I'll catch you next time.
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0: 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And you're listening to Graffiti Door on the campus of SUNY Delhi, Delhi. Delhi? If we were in Delhi, Delhi, India would be Delhi. Aye. Anyway, we're not. So it's Delhi. So anyway, 107.5 FM, the campus of... And this is Graffiti Dog Super Art Now. I am Peter Mayer. I am Graffiti Dog. I am Super Art, and I am now. And now I will say what I usually say at the beginning of every Graffiti Dog Super Art Now, with just as much enthusiasm and excitement as if I was saying it for the very first time. And you want to be a great artist, you can be a great artist. You got to understand, art is for everybody. It's not for a special group. It's not for, you know, people think that, though. You see, things are built around art, or not just artists, but anything. You know, a rumor, an attitude, you know, artists are this, artists are that. And, artists are special, artists are, you know, creative, you know, this and that. And, they are to some degree, but not to the degree that people make it out to be. They're people like you or me. I am, you are, and anybody who wants to be, because art is for everybody. But it is the, I would say, the pinnacle, the finial of humanity. It is the adornment. It is the thing that elevates us from nothing, you know, from knuckle dragging, you know. Now we drag our knuckles with an elegance because of art. So, I mean, it's been said by those who study such things that the cave paintings are more important than the invention of the wheel. Okay, the wheel, a utilitarian device, you know, now we can roll it instead of dragging it. One great step for mankind, you know, that kind of. But with the cave paintings, said was there was a change. Now the human race was becoming self-aware, was contemplating its belly button. It was looking up into the heavens at the stars and wondering why, who, what is this, you know, wondering, self-awareness and adornment. That's when jewelry and, you know, cleverness, you know, style, my loincloth, it should fit a little different than that, you know, that type of, because humans were evolving. So it ushered in a whole new step. Now we need that again today. We need a leap. We need a psychological, emotional, mental leap than the one we're stuck in now. We're stuck in a very modern man. We're called modern man, right? We're the modern race, and but we're pretty simple. I mean, you know, most of our ideas is as earth-shattering and breathtaking as, you know, as one can think, you know, careful analysis. It's so pretty primitive, you know, internal combustion engine, primitive in a sense, you know, nothing really. Where is time travel? Where is, you know, going into a chamber and zipping off into, you know, like on Star Trek, or, you know, zipping, beam me up, Scotty, beam me down, Scotty, that kind of thing. How come we can't travel like that? Why can't we do these things? Because we're not there yet. When our brains can't, we're at the saturation, we're at the point where we're no longer, you know, we put out all we could, that's it. Now that's why we keep repeating ourselves, that's why we keep, now we're falling into war, more and more war, because we can't do anything else, we can't advance any further, any other way, so we have to resort to the frustrations of murder and killing and, you know, testing out our new weapons, our advancements, even though they're primitive, you know. I mean, figure them out. So if a primitive man like us can figure things out like that, then they're not as complicated as they seem. So the most complicated thing in this world, though, is art, because art is a pre-science, okay? Art is the pre, before everything, before that, it is the freedom for abstract thought. And I don't mean abstract thought, associating things that shouldn't go together and coming up with new attitudes, and an attitude means a new way of looking at things. And that's what we need. Well, people need that. We're too entrenched in the monotony of what we do today. You know, people get up and go to work. Most jobs are pointless anyway. And then they come home and watch television, and TV's pointless because what's on is just feeds into the, you know, the system of get up and go to work, come home, watch. Get up and go to work, come home and watch. And that's it. But art. Now, if you start picking up art and starting to draw and you start to see the world with new eyes, and we need many, many, many more people with new eyes. Now, you think new ideas. You see how a new idea is usually met with all kinds of, you know, attacks from, no, it won't work, why should that, because it upset the apple cart. Like the first cave painters who showed their work to the tribe were usually stoned to death or burnt at the stake because they created something that scared the hell out of the rest of the tribe. This was new. It just upset the apple cart. It made the artist more important than the king or the tribe leader or whatever, or the tribe council. It was this new thing happening. And it was through fear into them. So most of the cave painters, after hearing what was going on, didn't show their work anymore. They just sealed up the caves and pretended it never happened. That's why they exist all over the world like that, in pretty good shape. So you want to be a cave painter? You want to be an artist? You want to be great? Then start. You want to help? But the vibrations, you see, that's it too, man. It's just too many negatives going on. And negatives create more negatives. We need more positives to create more positives. So this is what you're going to do. You know, you have that room in your house that became the big closet, you know, where you put all the stuff you don't want to look at but don't want to throw away. You're going to go in there, you're going to clear out a space, you're going to get a chair, a table, and a mirror, and you're going to sit on the chair at the table, and you're going to draw what you see in the mirror, and you're going to draw it the size you see it and as accurately as you can. That's right, this is the ultimate selfie using the ultimate smart device, your brain. This is the one that matters. This is the one that counts, not those things you keep sending off into cyberspace, which is basically another primitive idea disguised as, wow, you know, more technology. And so anyway, you're, the reason you're doing a self-portrait, too, a couple of reasons. One reason is you have a model available to you any time of day or night. You know, you wake up in the middle of the night in a cold sweat. You're worried, man, what's happening? What else can happen? It's getting worse and worse. How am I going to pay these bills? You know, my God. And my wife, she found out about my girlfriend. My girlfriend found out about my wife. And the DNA technology keeps getting better and better. So you really have to worry about stuff that happened in, like, pre-K. You know what I mean? You start working on your self-portrait, and all these problems just drift away. They kind of just roll off your back, and you're into your thing. Now, you draw with a ballpoint pen because you want to get a line drawing. A line drawing will give you no forgiveness, will give you no, it cut you no slack. You know, if you use a Conte crayon or a piece of charcoal or chalk, you get a thick and thin line. Now, these are tricks. There's trick drawings. Drawing has a lot of tricks in it. Art is trickery. But you've got to be able to draw to make the trickery work. Because if you can't pull the trickery, only enhances the inept, you know, artist you become if you don't draw. Now, we have at the Andes Academy in Andes every Wednesday at 4 o'clock, this drawing from the model, from the live, the nude model. And there's a lot of artists there who do abstract art, but they still understand the importance of the drawing, and they go and they do that they because they understand it helps the abstract, you know. And some people say, well, I don't have to learn how to draw. I'm going to be an abstract artist or a performance artist or a conceptual artist, you know, so I don't have to know how to draw. And they're missing the whole point, what the discipline of drawing does to the brain, that part of the brain which is your imagination. It really excites it. It gives you great ideas. It gives you great insights. And it helps with everything else, too. There's the point. It helps with everything else in your life. No matter what you're doing, the drawing will enhance it, will make everything else better. So it's a fact. So again, like I say, you use a line drawing because there's no erasing, and you don't spend a lot of time in these things, you know, because you want to, speed and accuracy is what you're actually shooting for. If you need any inspiration on this, you know, use your cell phones and Google up some old master drawings. Look at their quick sketches, not preliminary drawings for some of the quick preliminary drawings for paintings or major works, but mostly on you know, observations, quick observations, and you'll see that the that it's quick. There's lines put down, and so when you start these selfies, the first line you put down is the basis for the second line, and the second line is basis for the third, and so on and so on. So everything counts. So because there is no erasing, if you can't pull a drawing together after a minute or two or 3 minutes, just put it on the side and date it. And as the pile gets higher, you should be getting better. Now, don't run to the art supply store and waste money on drawing paper, because drawing paper is expensive. And these things you're going to be doing in the beginning are not worth keeping. They're not worth putting on great paper, because they're just getting you in, breaking the door down. You know what I mean? So you're gonna run through a lot of it. So, you know, if you're pretentious enough to really consider doing this, and I'm sure you are, use that typewriter paper you bought. Remember that, the typewriter and all the, I'm going to write the great American novel, and then you realize you couldn't write the great American novel because you didn't know what the great American novel was. So you decided on a autobiography, and no, that's no good, because you're it's pretty bland. So you're going to do a memoirs. Now, memoirs are different than anything else, because that, as you remember it, doesn't necessarily the way it happened. But then you realize your memory ain't that good either. So use all that drawing paper, that typing paper and stuff. And if you're lucky enough to work in a office or a business that has a lot of stationery, help yourself. Your boss won't mind, because he knows you're bettering yourself. That's why it's great.
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And this is Graffiti Dog Super Art Now. And I am Peter Mayer. I am Graffiti Dog. And I certainly am now. And so are you for listening, if, you know, clean the wax out of your ears. It's a healthy maintenance, earwax. You know, how do bees get in there to get that wax, to make their... They don't. That's right. You'd hear buzzing, wouldn't you? All right. Like I said before, art's for everybody and this and that and blah, blah, blah. Now, also related to art is art and antiques. Antiques are and good ones are what they are. They're testament to our past. It's just like old paintings and old, you know, artwork. But antiques, when they were made, they weren't made to be antique. They were made to be used, like furniture, antique furniture. And it just so happens that I like looking for stuff. I like this stuff turns up, you know, it's around. And, you know, at first when I was just began, you know, looking around, and most people, when they started to get it, the first blanket box they ever bought, a blanket chest is like the, it's almost like the, you gotta have one, you know, when you begin. A blanket chest is, you know, it's a big box, dovetailed, you know, has a lid, you can put stuff in it, has a little till box on the side. And so it's an interesting thing, and they came in a few varieties, you know, enough varieties to make them exciting. And the thrill of getting one. But as you got into the antique, as you're looking for the more esoteric stuff, you know, the that kind of thing. Oh, so, they had Madison Boukville. Madison Boukville was billed as the largest antique flea market in the state. That happens. It happens, I think, twice a year. At the beginning of the summer or the late spring, and then the past week they had it. And it's not as big as Brimfield, which is like the monster one, but big enough. And so I went up there to look, and... basically, I was looking for Chippendale and Queen Anne because I want to, that's what I want to live with. I want to furnish, and I sold a couple of paintings, so I had some dough. I had enough dough to, and so I went up and I found a nice Chippendale armchair and cheap because they're out of favor. Like, you keep hearing this thing, brown furniture, which is mahogany. Is out of favor. People don't like it anymore. And the money keeps saying that.

when these kind of things were beginning. And it became ornamental. Now, not everybody had it. You know, most of this stuff was for the wealthy families. In fact, all of the great stuff came out of wealthy homes. You know, the poor can't afford the, couldn't afford the, you know, they sat on tree stumps or whatever. And so I get this, I come back. And then I go, the other day, I said, you know, a bug into my head said, go to so-and-so, a Millerton. Now, Millerton is a town on the other side of the river. And first went to it years ago because I heard there was an antique mall there. And when I got there, man, it was like the town was dead, completely dead. Just like, you know, and there was a couple of antique malls there. And bought a few things. It was interesting. It was fun. But it was like, okay, you know, but then went back a few years later in the town I was jumping. It's like coffee shops and coffee bars and restaurants and tragically hip people walking all over the place, you know, enjoying themselves, young couples with their little child, you know, and their little doggy. And so I go into this. Now, as sophisticated as these people want to pretend they are, I go into the antique mall, and the antique mall is fairly empty of people looking around, you know. None of these people outside are looking around, you know. So I walk around, and I come to this one booth. Now, an antique center, I don't know if you've ever gone, it's usually a big floor space with a bunch of compartments and, like rooms, or sort of, you know, where different dealers set up their wares, and the mall took care of everything, you know, which is kind of convenient. If you don't like dealing with the public, and the public can be very, very boring, or not boring, but annoying to deal with. They can be very, so if you don't want to deal with them, you go to, you set up in a mall. You don't want to, you sit in a shop all day long, you go nuts, because with antiques, you make your money buying. You don't make it. You make it. Yeah, selling, but you got to buy the right thing. You got to buy it at the right price, and you got to, you know, or you got to buy the, you know, the whatever. So, I'm walking around this mall. I'm looking, and all of a sudden, I one booth, one of the spaces. There's two chairs, you know, like sitting together, sort of, one next to each other, and one is like a, not terribly old and creepy looking, but the other one, I look and say, oh, that's your 17th century. I'm like, wow, you know, because I know my size. And so I look at the price, and it was like a couple of $100. Okay, now a couple of $100, if you don't have it, it's a lot of money. And a couple of $100 is, you know, it's, you could do, you know, what can you do with a couple of $100? Well, you could do a few things, but if you get the opportunity to buy a 17th century chair, you know, for a couple $100, you know, you chisel too, so you get the price better. But I'm looking at the chair, and it's got carving, two back panels, and the carving on the panels. And then I'm looking, I see, yeah, the chair's 200, the chair's like 16 something. Six. And then I see carving, there's a date, 1661. I was like, wow, the chair. But then it has the initials too, JC. I was like, whoa, wait a minute, the importance of this chair. This was 1661. Jesus Christ came back and made this chair. He came, the second appearance on the, you know, he left us as a carpenter, and he returned to us as a carver and a joiner. I mean, that's, you know, that's a step up from carpenter. That's becoming a different realm. But nobody noticed this. Nobody, you know, you don't see it in the history books. You don't see it that this. So he came and went, and you people missed it.

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And you're listening to Graffiti Dog Super Art Now. And I am Peter Mayer. I am Graffiti Dog. I am Super Art, and I am now. Now, up in Madison, Bauckville, you know, I walked around, and I've been noticing in, as I, you know, travel around looking, antique malls, so-called antique malls, have fewer and fewer antiques, and it's more junk, basically. Not junk, well, I'd say, you know, more or less collectibles, which is another word for junk, basically, you know, of not important, and not true antiques. Before, you know, 5 years ago, 10 years, and there was still a lot more earlier stuff available, you know, 18th century stuff, 19th century stuff. So to find a 17th century chair the other day was like, you know, mom, and blow my mind, especially one with a date carved into it, 1661. Beautiful. And the initials, JC, you know who we're talking about, don't you know? So it almost has a halo over the chair, you know what I'm saying? It's like a, and that's what makes it, for me at least, that's what makes it, and for not just me, there's a lot of people do it, you know, they go, because you get that kick, that rush, that thrill, you know, from finding these things. And you think about it, a chair that's made in 1661, that's 300 and something years old, man. That's old. That's old. And it's cool to have that around, you know. Better than Walmart crap, or what is it, Stearns and Forst, you know, whatever the hell. You know, the so-and-so's furniture shop. And antiques, the more you have them, the more you live with them, the more they enhance you. You know, for me, they help me with the artwork. Because, and speaking of artwork, I've been working on these, so I had to buy a new canvas, to make some more fresh canvas, because the things I'm working on, I mean, I'm pretty impressed, you know. I'm excited, too, because it's given me the, I've also been, for the past couple of days, sleeping outside under the stars, because, hell, why not? You know, people come up here to go camping, and I could do it on my properties, you know, which is in the country, ain't it? I mean, let's face it, you know, people do come up to the upstate New York to go camping and, you know, sleep under the stars, you know, a little tent. And I got a little tiny tent, but I'm really looking for the kind of tents you would see in those Civil War movies, you know, like General Grant would be hanging out in, you know. They have a little, they even have a little stove in them, which is kind of cool, because, you know, if I'm camped outside, I'm looking at the stars, I'm looking at the night, and then when it gets dark, it's like, everything takes on a different perspective, because your eyes become more accustomed to what you're, you know, to the darkness, so they see, you know, you can see better than, you know, how, you know, when you walk into a place from the, come out in the bright sunshine and walk into like a store or a dark, it takes a while for your eyes to, you know, wow, you can't really see what's going on. But the same thing when you're out and it gradually gets darker, and then when it's finally as dark as it's going to get, your eyes become accustomed to, you can actually see, and it's a weird kind of, it's a new vision, it's a whole new way of looking at, you know, it's a whole new world, actually, because most of the time, you know, we're outside, even up here, we're sitting on a porch, or we have some kind of light on, you know, we have some kind of, so our eyes don't really, but to be out in the darkness, and have, it's like being on a different planet, man. You know, wow, your eyes get used to it, and you see things, you know, it's just a different, whole different planet, whole different experience, and I'm enjoying it. So I kind of recommend it to everybody, you know, anybody who has a sense of adventure. Plus, I'm near the house, so, I mean, it's like if I have to go inside, I go inside. But I love it. I love it. I want to just live like that. Naked outside and run around and frolic and do all those kind of things.

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And you are listening to Graffiti Dog Super Art Now. And I am Peter Mayer. I am Graffiti Dog. I am Super Art. I am now. You know, I'm up at Madison Buckville. I'm walking around. I go into I said, how much is that? And they said, oh, you're from New York. I'm like, what? How do you? Oh, you know, they say, oh, you're. This happened like five or six, but mostly women. In fact, all women. Oh, you're from New York. Oh, blah, blah, blah, blah, blah. You know, and I'm like, okay, yeah, I am from New York. So what about it? What do you got a problem with that? Or what's the, you know? So apparently I have an accent, New York accent. A New York City accent, not an upstate New York accent. And for me, I can't hear it because I'm speaking it, so it doesn't matter to me. Well, you know, but they coo at it. They were like, ooh, it's lovely. Ooh, you know, like, oh, yeah. You got to get around more, sister, you know. But I, like I'm saying, the place was more like a pickup joint, too, with Madison Buckville's, you know. So, oh, what an opening line. You're from New York. Jesus. All right. It's a lot of fun drawing. It's a lot of fun. Not only is it, well, it can be like excruciating too, and that's okay because everything can't be just fun, fun, fun, you know. You know, you run around and you're doing art. When you're doing art too, you get yourself into a different mind frame, and that's what's happening now too to me. What I want, that's partially why I'm camping out too. I'm trying to force the situation. I feel myself changing it to something else, something accepting, something, some kind of a acceptance of what I'm becoming and what I am. And I like it. I don't, you know, I don't have any anybody to answer to with anything anymore. I follow the wind, I follow the breeze, I follow my heart's desire, in a sense, or where I want it, my adventure. I want to have adventure, and happy adventure, not traumatic, dramatic, you know, dysfunctional adventure, where people have that a lot, you know, families fight, or they are, you know, but it's dysfunctional adventure. It's not, I want the happy adventure, fun adventure, going out and finding things. Like driving around, too, even going to these places, the scenery is beautiful. I'm like observing a lot of, you know, wow, this is great, this is wonderful. And I'm thinking, well, it's roads, not as travel as, you know, it's a bit, and it's fun. But it'll get crowded one day when the Earth's population is not 7 billion anymore, but 30, 40 billion, you know, and people are tripping over each other. And they say, so enjoy it while you can. Enjoy the things. Now, drawing, again, let's get back to art, because this is obviously what this is all about. I hope it's obvious. You're mostly doing it for yourself, you know what I mean? It's like, you hear a lot of cliches, you know. Well, I did, because I was interested in art, so I'd look for art things, art stuff, and I'd be attuned to it. And when I'd hear things, you know, people who talking about art, who don't know anything about art, there's usually the old cliches come to surface. Like, you know, I paint what I feel. You know, I'm losing track here because I have to tell you, it was the past few days was quite the adventure. Past week, past year, past 5, 10, 20 years, 30, it's all an adventure. It never ends, never ends.

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2: 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Yes, the Doo-Wop Shop.

You don't remember me, but I remember you. It was not so long ago. You broke my heart in two. Okay, who sang it, guys? Yes, Little Anthony and the Imperials, 1958. Okay, those oldies we all love so well, we got 3 hours of them. I'm here. This is Gary, the Duke of Doo-Wop, here with the Doo-Wop Shop on WYOX. Here, and we're expanding, we're hiring, things are going. We've got a lot of stuff going on. I'll tell you all about it. We got 3 hours today till 12 o'clock playing the Golden Oldies. And today we're going to special show, tribute to Arlene Smith, the lead singer of the fabulous Chantels. The Chantels and the Shirelles, they started that whole girl group thing in the 50s. Arlene Smith, she died recently. We're going to pay tribute to Arlene Smith, the Chantels. We got a whole big a tribute show. Plus, you know what? I looked on the calendar. It's still summertime. So, we got to play some summer songs. Even though it's 66 degrees right here in Roxbury, New York, where we're broadcasting from the WYOX studios, it's 66 degrees, but it should be going up to in the 70s. It's still summer, so let's pay tribute to summer and to Arlene Smith and the Chantels, kicking off the show with Chad and Jeremy, a summer song.

Chad and Jeremy, yeah, from 1964, that British duo. Yeah, they were part of the whole British invasion thing. We're going to feature pre-British invasion, mostly, not exclusively, mostly pre-British invasion tunes today. You know, that's when the doo-wop era, like, extended probably from 1954, 55. That was the early days, the Penguins, Frankie Lyman and the Teenagers. To like 1962, Gene Chandler's Duke of Earl was said to be the last doo-wop song ever written, 1962. Okay, so we're going to play tunes from that era because we're featuring Arlene Smith. Okay, so Arlene Smith died on July 29th, 2026. Just a few weeks ago at a hospital in New York City. She died of natural causes at the age of 84. Uh-oh, watch out, Gary, you're 83. Okay, here's the important part. She was the lead singer of the Chantels, one of our favorite doo-wop girl groups, a pioneering girl group that had a hit in 1958 with probably nobody disputes, like, this is definitely in the top five doo-wop sounds of all time. The girl group, Maybe. Okay, we're gonna feature the Chantels, and here we'll play Maybe later as I do my top 10 countdown. That's gonna be later, hour number three, so stick around. But in the meantime, let's listen to one of the other Chantels hits from 1958, a tune called I've Lied. The Chantels.

from their classic signature album, 1958, We Are the Chantels. Yeah, we love the Chantels because they're part of the whole girl group. We love girl groups. And what else are we doing today? Summer songs, we're doing Chantels. Yeah, the Chantels, a little background, guys. The Chantels are a pop, they're a pop music group that are the third African-American girl group to enjoy nationwide success. Okay, if they were the third group, I thought they were like the first. Well, we know the Shirelles had to be like way up there. They were preceded by the Teen Queens and the Bobettes. Yeah, the Bobettes. 1, 2, 3. A look at Mr. Lee. I'm going to play that a little later. But right now, more summer songs. Not the Tremolos. No, the Happenings, 1964 with their big hit, See You in September.

Bye-bye, so long, farewell. I'm going to see you. I hope I see you in September. What's this? We're in August already. Like, summer is flying away here. See you in September. I was going to say the Tempos. The Tempos had the original. I remember, listen, I'm old enough to remember both versions. The Tempos version, they had it like in 1956. It didn't really go that far up the charts. Not like this one. The Happenings revived it in 1966, and they went to number 3 on the Billboard Hot 100 charts with that one. See you in September when the summer's through. Hey, we're merging. You know, you hear the announcement. We're hiring. We're merging with WJFF. And will I see you in January? Well, we'll see. We're gonna see what happens. Okay, hold on. Meanwhile, we're playing great rock and roll tunes and paying tribute to the fabulous Arlene Smith. She died recently, lead singer of the Chantels. And let's face it, doo-wop and rock and roll, mostly a teenage thing. Here's six teenagers from Los Angeles with the big 1958 hit, A Casual Look.

0: Hi, folks. This is Omar Mesa, and you're listening to the Doo-Wop Shop with the Duke, Duke, Duke of Doo-Wop, Gary Fork.
1: Duke, Duke. Okay, we're going to hear Duke. Don't worry, we're going to hear Duke of Earl. Later on in the show, we're here till 12 o'clock, so just relax. Relax already. We'll hear Duke of Earl. Thanks, Omar. Thanks, Omar, for that little plug. Omar Mesa of Mandrill fame, yeah. Remember, oh, great guitar player. Omar still going strong down in, I think, yeah, he's in Florida now. Okay, great. Thank you, Omar. We'll play Duke of Earl later on for all the fans. And maybe even, who knows, if we have enough time, we'll play Duchess of Earl by the another Los Angeles group. Speaking of Los Angeles groups, yeah, the Duchess of Earl, four schoolgirls from Los Angeles. We just heard the Casual Teens from Los Angeles. The lead singer on that was only 12 years old. Yes, you know, speaking of teenagers, you know, the great teenage group, the Chantels, were celebrating and paying tribute to them today. The Chantels were from, where were they from? They're from the Bronx. I know they're from the Bronx. They're from St. Anthony of Padua. St. Anthony of Padua High School in the Bronx. We part of that whole great Bronx doo-wop sounds, you know. And let's play one more from their classic album, We Are. I played I Lied. Okay. We are the Chantels, baby. And here they are with The Plea from 1958.

Baby, baby, stick with me. Yeah, I'm here till 12. Just stick with me. And stick with the Chantels, because we've been hearing a lot more of the Chantels. We are the Chantels. That was their classic 1958 album, The Chantels. Arlene Smith and the Lee were celebrating because she died recently in a hospital bed in New York City from natural causes. She was 84. Hey, she had a good life. Yeah, it was good. I'm 83. I'm not worried. No, I'm good. I'm okay. I'll be here on the doo-wop shop playing great golden oldies, including this one from the Beach Boys, Serving Safaris.

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I know most of my listeners out there are outside the beautiful Catskill area. Why don't they move here? I don't know why. We're living in Roxbury. It's beautiful in Roxbury, where the studios are, and it's 66 degrees. We're playing summer songs. We're playing surfer songs. We're playing Arlene Smith and the Chantels. And if you like rock steady, don't forget to tune in on Wednesdays at from 3 to 4. We have our own rock steady DJ, Mr. Rock Steady, Dr. Rock Steady, Carrie Goodman, and he plays a tune. He played a tune recently by a group known as the Paragons. Now this is the Jamaica Paragons. This is rock steady we're talking about, not the Brooklyn Paragons. I'm going to play the Brooklyn Paragons later when I do my doo-wop, when I do more of my oldie but goodie doo-wop stuff. But in the meantime, the Paragons had this hit in 1967, was it? Yeah, the called The Tide Is High. But then Blondie had a version later on. Here's their version of the rocksteady tune, The Tide Is High, and I'm holding on. Blondie.

Blondie, yeah, new wave Blondie in 1980. Yeah, we went all the way to 1980 for that one. The covers of the cover version of the Paragons, the Jamaica Paragons, 1967 tune, Tide Is High. Hey, I'm sure Cary Goodman is out there, Dr. Rocksteady. He appreciate that. He listens to all my shows. I know he's out there. Okay, that one's going out to Dr. Rocksteady. Tide Is High, and I'm whole. Now, speaking of the Paragons, there was a group in Brooklyn, who had the name of the Paragons, and here they are with their classic doo-wop golden oldie from their classic compilation album, The Paragons Meet the Jesters, Florence.

From the Paragons, Meet the Jesters, classic compilation album going all the way back to 1959. I remember those days. I don't know about you guys, but I remember the 1950s, an explosion of doo-wop, and that's partly why we're paying tribute today to the Arlene Smith and the Chantels. Arlene Smith, lead singer, died recently, and we're also featuring Because Summer Hasn't Gone Yet. Still here, we're playing some surfing tunes like this one, The Beach Boys Surfing USA.

Everybody's going surfing, but not here in Roxbury. Roxbury, New York, in the heart of the Catskills, the capital of Delaware County. It's 66 degrees. Okay, well, nobody's surfing today. We're not even going to get to the pool today. I haven't gotten to the pool this year, but I'm planning to get there because there's bound to be some more really hot days left in the summer because it's summertime. Yes, by the Jamies, we're going to play that. In a little while, we hit till 12. Okay, but in the meantime, let's go with, because we're celebrating girl groups, and especially the Chantels, Arlene Smith, especially the lead singer, because she died recently. But and of course, if we mention girl groups, we have to mention besides the Chantels, the Shirelles, right? The Shirelles, the Ronettes, the Supremes. Speaking of the Supremes, here's Diana Ross. After she left the Supremes, but she stayed with Motown. This is from 1973, her second solo album, Touch Me in the Morning, and then Get Out of Here.

Yesterday's gone, my love. There's only now. There's only now. Diana Ross. Hey, that was from 1973. And guess what? It was the first single from her album, Diana Ross. It was named Diana Ross. Eponymous, I think is the word. In 1973, became Diana Ross's second number one single on the Billboard Hot 100. So what was her other one? Well, I don't know. I'm going to have to look it up. Was it Mahogany? I don't know. It's a good question. It's a good doo-wop trivia question. That's for sure. Speaking of 73? Are we talking 1973 here? What's going on? Yeah. Okay. 1973 is another... No, this is 1970. Okay, another number one hit. This is from 1970. British guy, British rock. Oh, it's a band. Mungo Jerry. It's a band. In the Summertime. 1970.

No, it wasn't a guy. It was a band, a British rock band, Mungo Jerry. Yeah, go big number one hit all over the world. Canada, UK, Thailand. Yeah, number one, 1970. Going back to 1970, Mungo Jerry in the summertime. We're playing some summertime tunes along with our tribute to Arlene Smith, who died not too long ago, lead singer of the, I keep trying to say the Orlons. No, that's Chantel. We'll play the Orlons. Don't worry. We're going to play some Orlons tune. But meanwhile, let's, you know, we're going to stick with the Chantels and the Shirelles and those guys. And also, let's go back to, once again, 1959, great compilation album. I said, I played a tune from this album by the Paragons. It's the Paragons Meet the Jesters. So let's hear from the Jesters, 1959. Please, Let Me Love You, the Jesters.

subgenres. I like subgenres. And girl groups, of course, is probably the greatest doo-wop and rock and roll subgenre of all time here. And our featured group today, the Chantels from 1958. I Love You So.

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Oh, yeah, summer sounds. It's still summertime, so let's play some more summer tunes. We got one queued up here. Yeah. How about the Isley Brothers, their version of the Seals and Croft classic from 1972? What is it? Summer Breeze. But here's the Isley's version from same year, but a little more soulful, funkier sound. Isley's taking us out. Hour number one is coming to a close. Stay tuned for hour number two and hour number three.

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2: 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Yeah, and check out the two positions we're hiring. We're expanding. We're broadcasting throughout the state. I think we're going to go into Pennsylvania. We're going to do a whole lot of stuff. But right now, we're doing hour number two, okay? Hour number two of the Doo-Wop Shop with the 1963 hit by the Times. It's one of their, it was their first hit in a kind of a series of hits. So Much in Love, the Times. Oh, Johnny Mathis had a hit with this one, too.

0: so in love as we stroll along together along Route 30 in Roxbury. Oh, we're holding hands. Okay, The Times, 1963, big hit for them. Yeah, and we're featuring great doo-wop oldies from the 50s, from the 60s, and we're honoring girl groups because especially we're honoring the Chantels because of the recent departure, shall we say. Arlene Smith, great lead singer. She died on July 29th of this year, and we're paying tribute to her by playing some great, great Chantel's songs, because they really helped usher in the classic girl group era, and so did this group from 1963, the Shirelles, Foolish Little Girl.
1: You broke his heart and made him cry, and he's been blue since then. 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

0: It's too late, baby. It's too late. Yeah, Carole King from Tapestry. We love Carole King. Gonna play that tune. Maybe in hour number three. Who knows what we're gonna do? We're not there yet. We're at hour number two here on the Doo-Wop Shop over WIOX Community Radio, Catskills 91.3 FM, MTC Cable Channel 20. On the campus of SUNY Delhi. I was out in Delhi. I love Delhi. I'm going to go out there again soon. On the campus of SUNY Delhi, we're at 107.5, and everywhere you get your internet connection, WIOXradio.org. Yes, we're here, and we're hiring. We got two great positions opening up. Go out to WJFF. Or WIOX, and read about them, the morning reporters, the whole fundraising thing. Oh, it's going to be great. And we got some other announcements. It's announcement time here. Today is Tuesday, right? On Friday, tune in to Music Matters with Joyce St. George, because she'll be interviewing Michelle Frazier, Democratic candidate for the New York State Senate. That's Friday, this Friday, August 21st at 11, right after John Bernhard's, tip-off show. I always listen to both John, get all the great, insights into athletics and sports. And then, of course, Joyce comes on. She plays some great tunes, and she talks about topical issues, and especially on Friday, August 1st, tune in 11 a.m., Michelle Frazier, Democratic candidate for the New York State Senate. And we got more big news here. We got a lot of great news here. Beth Scher, she's one of our radio hosts here on WIOX. She has her own Open Eye Theater show on Tuesday evenings. Open Eye Theater, one of our sponsors and underwriters, producing Summer Shortcuts, six sizzling new 10-minute plays, opening up Thursday, the day before Joyce's show, Thursday, August 20th. It's going on the weekends, the last two weekends in August. You can go out, information at theopeneyetheater.org if you want more information. Beth has a play that she's directing. I'm in a play in the Summer Shortcuts, and I'll be doing little excerpts here and there a little later on. But right now I want to continue with our, what do we want to do? Our summer song. We got to get some summer songs in. Here's Bobby Freeman with a follow-up to his, what was his classic 1958 rockabilly sound from San Francisco? Do you want to dance and move my head? Bobby Freeman, his follow-up with Come On and Swim, Baby.
1: Come on, everybody. Come on in.

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Come on, baby, and do the fish, do the dog. Yeah, Bobby Freeman, yeah, rockabilly sound from San Francisco, 1958, with Come On, Baby, and Do the Swim. Gary Puckett, the Union Gap, over you.

Gary. Yeah, Gary Puckett, the Union Gap, their big, I think it went to like, it went to number 7, I think, on the Billboard Hot 100 charts. That was like in 1968. It was their fourth consecutive gold-selling record in 1968. Gary Puckett, the Union Gap. This is Gary, Duke of Doo-Wop, with the Duke of Doo-Wop's, what's the show called? Yeah, Doo-Wop Shop, yes. Doo-Wop Shop from 9 to 12 on alternate Tuesdays, but I'm here every Sunday. What am I going to do this Sunday? I don't know. Andy Cahill always come up with a great playlist, so I feel, you know, challenged. I have to come up with a great playlist. But anyway, today I came up with, I think, a good playlist, or at least a good one, if not a great one, celebrating the career of Arlene Smith. She died recently, lead singer of the Chantels. If you remember, the Chantels ushered in the great girl group era of doo-wop. They were inducted into the Vocal Group Hall of Fame in, 2002? In 2009, they made the final ballot for induction into the Rock and Roll Hall of Fame, but they didn't make it in. I can't believe it, because they had some fantastic hits, including this one. This was their first hit before their ultimate classic, maybe. Here they are. Arlene Smith in the lead, the Chantels, 1957.

0: Their first big hit, the Chantels. Yeah, he's gone. Gone, gone. Yeah, and this is leading up to the big mega hit. I'm going to play it later. It's like my number. It's in my, made my top five. I'm going to play on hour number three. I'm going to play the Duke of Doo-Wop's top 10 golden oldies of all, Doo-Wop's of all time. But we'll stick, so stick around for that. In the meantime, you know what else is gone? Not only he's gone, but if you listen to Paul Anka, you'll find out that, hey, summer's gone. It's gone, baby.
1: Summer's gone.
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1: Live and local right here in beautiful downtown Rochester, New York, where the temperature is 68 degrees. Yes, summer's gone, but we're still here. Summer's gone. Paul Anka, we just heard from Paul Anka, went to number 11 in 1960. That was Paul. What was his big hit? Diana, that's right. I'm so young and you. Paul Anka, summer's gone, and those songbirds are singing. But you know what? We've had a lot of, I'm looking for like a segue, you know, a segue. We had a lot of summer rain. I'm looking for summer rain with, who's my guy? Johnny Rivers? Where is he? Okay, in the meantime, okay. Johnny is in the wings. He's waiting in the wings. Let's go. We mentioned the greatest doo-wop song of all time, perhaps. Maybe by the Chantels. Let's listen to a version by, guess who? Janis Joplin, yes, and her, not Big Brother, I think she was with her other band, the Cosmic Blues or something like that. Janis Joplin, 1969, with her version of the classic Chantels, Maybe.

Janice, hey. Yeah, she was live on Ed Sullivan, 1969. Remember Ed Sullivan? I do. We got a really big show tonight. Ed Sullivan used to watch every Sunday night, CBS, Ed Sullivan. We got a really big show. That was Janice with her version of the classic, the ultimate doo-wop sound. Maybe we're gonna play the Chantel's version in our number three. So stick around. We're at the halfway mark here on the doo-wop shop over WIOX Community Radio Catskills 91.3 FM. 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We got some, and don't forget, as I said earlier, tune in Friday, 11 a.m. right here, don't touch that dial, for Joyce St. James, Music Matters. I listen to her every Friday at 11. She's going to be interviewing Michelle Frazier, Democratic candidate for New York State Senate. You don't want to miss that. And you don't want to miss Summer Shortcuts either. One of our great sponsors and underwriters, Open Eye Theater, Bess Scher. She's also a host here on WILX. She's directing one of these plays, Summer Shortcuts. Six sizzling new 10-minute plays at the Open Eye Theater, opening up this Thursday, actually, August 20th. It runs two weekends, last two weekends in August. I'm in it, but that's not why I'm promoting it. No. If you want more information, just go to Open Eye Theater, theopeneyetheater.org, and you're going to get all the information that you need. I'm going to give you a little preview of one of the plays. I'm playing this role here. Okay, and here's one of my lines. You've got me in this funeral tux to celebrate my retirement, which I'm obviously going back and forth with my wife, okay, in the play. You've got me in this funeral tux to celebrate my retirement, which was what my father was celebrating. This could be the last night of my life, Petula. I don't know why she named Petula. This could be the last night of my life, Petula, and I want you to know if it is, it's all your fault. Okay, that's enough. If you want more information, as I say, look, you just go out to theopeneyetheater.org, and you're going to find out all about Summer Shortcuts, and you're going to hopefully tune in Friday, Joyce St. George. She's going to be interviewing Michelle Frazier, the Democratic candidate for the New York State Senate. It's right here on WIOX, 11 o'clock. And I found him. Yes, he's back on stage. Yes, it's him. Johnny Rivers, Summer.

Hold on a second. That was Summer. That wasn't Summer Rain. That was Summer Breeze. Yeah, that was the, okay, that was the Seals and Crofts version of Summer Breeze 1972. I played the Isley Brothers. Hey, the Isley Brothers had a great version of that. Summer Breeze played it earlier, a more soulful version, but that was the classic Seals and Crofts. Okay, we're going to, listen, I'm not giving up here. I'm going to get to Summer Rain. Just hang in. We got another hour and a half, another hour and 20 minutes. I'm going to get Summer Rain in here at some point because I'm not going to give up. But in the meantime, I want to go with the Carpenters. And speaking of doo-wop oldies, I love this. I like this, nostalgia tune. Yesterday and Monday always bring, no, yesterday's, what is it? Yesterday's Once More. The Carpenters.

La la, shing-a-ling-a-ling. Okay, what's going on with that? Hey, hold on. Okay, all right, enough. Every shing-a-ling-a-ling. I remember the shing-a-ling. That was a dance. The shing-a-ling was like a, it was around the time the chicken was a, you know, remember the chicken and the shing-a-ling and what else? 1960, around that. Okay, but that was from 1973. Yeah. The Carpenters. But before, we could do a Carpenter doo-wop duo. I like Rainy Days and Sunday, Rainy Days and Mondays. We'll play that a little while. But let's give a little preview here to the doo-wop, Duke of Doo-wop's top 10 list. This one, this tune didn't quite make it, but it came in close. It came in close. And, it's a tune by, Johnny Maestro. You remember him from the Crest in the early 60s? This is a later iteration of Johnny Maestro's career. He was with the Brooklyn Bridge with a Jimmy Webb song. Went to number 11 in 1969. The worst that could happen. Jimmy Webb wrote it. Johnny Maestro sings it.

Never, never, never, never, never gonna get married. Johnny Maestro. You know, whenever I say Johnny Maestro, I was about to say Johnny Maestro on the Crest, but then, no, that was Brooklyn Bridge. The Brooklyn Bridge is later group from like 1969. Yeah, and they had another great hit I liked a lot. Brooklyn, what was it? Can you remember Johnny Maestro, Brooklyn Bridge, 1969? The worst that could happen, and Welcome Me Love. Yeah, My Name Is Lonely. Yeah, golden oldie doo-wop sound of Johnny Maestro and the Brooklyn Bridge. Okay. I tracked him down. I got him here. We heard Summer Breeze, and now we're going to hear Summer Rain, Johnny River. This time we got him. It's been raining a lot here in Roxbury, in the heart of the Catskill.

Let tomorrow be. Are we going to have more aftermath here? Okay. All right. Let him do it. Okay. Let tomorrow be. All right. Let tomorrow be. So, hey, speaking of Sgt. Pepper's Lonely Hearts Club Band, here's a tune from that great 1967 album, Strawberry Fields. Forever.

Sergeant Pepper's. I remember that great, but it was had that psychedelic sound, that's for sure. 1967, the Beatles, changed the whole ball game there with the Sergeant Pepper's album. And I know this tune was on it. This tune was definitely on the Sergeant Pepper's album. And it's called Sergeant Pepper's Lonely Heart Club Band. Yeah, that's on the album.

Sergeant Pepper, that was a rather abrupt ending. Sergeant Pepper's Lonely Heart. Okay, from Sergeant Pepper, a great album, 1967. Now, this here's another tune that didn't quite make the Duke of Doo-Wop's top 10 golden oldie list, but it's a great tune from Brooklyn, New York, Eddie and the Starlights, to make a long story short.

To make a long story short, I love you, Eddie, in this. Okay, who loves Brooklyn Doo-Wop? Raise your hands. I see your hand. I'm like one of those television, those old-timey TV evangelists that say, okay, there's somebody out there, whoever has a back pain, raise your hand. Oh, I see your hand. Yeah, and then we're going to put your hands on the television, and we're going to heal you in the name of Jesus. Thank you, Lord. Okay, story, to make a long story short. Yeah, to make a long story short, we are now officially entering hour number three of the Doo-Wop Shop right here on WIOX Community Radio, Catskills 91.3 FM, MTC Cable Channel 20. 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Thanks for tuning in. I really appreciate it. Send me your requests, dedications, complaints, whatever. One complaint I get. You don't play instrumentals. Okay, well, look, I'm going to play. You know what I'm going to do? I'm going to play some instrumentals. Hold on a second, and I'm going to play some instrumentals. But before we get to the instrumentals, let's go with Mamas and the Papas from 1960. California Dreamin' on such a wintry day. No, summer day.

Walked into a church. Okay, California Dream. We're going to make it on a summer's day because, for the simple reason that we're playing summer songs today, because even though summer's gone and those songbirds are singing, we heard from Paul Anka earlier, we're still technically in summer. Oh, yes, and instrumentals. Right. If you have a complaint, a dedication request, you want to say something nice, on email me right here at the station, WIOX. Community Radio Castle, or I have my own special email address, doowopshop91.3@gmail.com. And here's we got a request for this one, 1958. Tequila, the Champs.

Tequila. Tequila. Okay, 1958, big number one, number one on both the R&B and the pop charts. In those days, Dad, we had R&B, otherwise known as, you know, rock and roll, R&B, and then we had pop, you know, like Perry Como, that kind of thing. Okay, that one went to number one on both pop and R&B charts, 1958. Okay, it's hour number three here on the Doo-Wop Shop. I'm your host, the Duke of Doo-Wop. I call myself the Duke of Doo-Wop. Nicole calls me the Cousin Brucey of the Catskills. Yeah, and speaking of Cousin Brucey, he lives in the Catskills. I'm trying to get him to get on my show. I gotta get him to come on my show. I gotta do a Cousin Brucey special here. We gotta find him. He's in the Catskills. I know that. Okay, Peter and Gordon. They're not gonna stay in a world without love. I'm not gonna either. Forget about it. I'm not staying. Get out.

I don't care what they say. I won't stay in a world without WIOX Community Radio Cassius. We're merging. Yeah, we're going to be bigger and better than ever. And we got some great announcements. Friday, August 21, where are we now? August 18, Friday. Yeah, Joyce St. George, she's, with her 11 o'clock show, Music Matters, she'll be interviewing Michelle Frazier, Democratic candidate for New York State Senate. So tune into that right after John Bernhardt tip-off show. I always listen to that. I hope you do, too. And I'm going to be playing in the Open Eye Theater production of Summer Shore because Beth Scher, one of our hosts here on WIOX, is directing a play in the sick. Okay, Summer Shortcuts. 16 XVI. So it's the 16th season. Six sizzling new 10-minute plays. It's opening Thursday, the day before Music Matters show, the one we just told you about with the Michelle Frazier interview. It's gonna Summer Shortcuts is gonna open up on Thursday and then play for two straight weekends. If you want to find out more about these exciting, sizzling 10-minute plays, just go out to theopeneyetheater.org and you're gonna get all the information. And I'm gonna give you a little preview from one of the plays. I'm not being okay. This is my character talking. I'm not being morbid, honey. I'm coming to grips with reality. Time slows down when I'm miserable. The days drag on. I only just figured that out. Hey, theopeneyetheater.org. You're going to find out all about the great sizzling, the hot plays. Okay, yeah, this is Tech Week, so I'm all pumped up. Okay, we're here, hour number three, the Nutmegs from, guess where they're from, New Haven, Connecticut, story untold.

going all the way back to 19. Can you imagine? 55. Where were you in 19? I know where I was in 1955. Where were you in 1955? That was the era of Little Richard and the Nutmegs from New Haven, Connecticut. Okay, pop quiz time. Doo-wop pop quiz time. What other great group came from New Haven, Connecticut, of all places? What were they studying at Yale? I don't know. Fred Parris, right? And the Five Satins with their classic, what tune was it? In the Still of the Night. Well, yeah, I'll play that one a little later. I think we have time. We got 45 minutes here on the Doo-Wop Shop. And here's a classic doo-wop. This makes the top 10 from Staten Island, New York. Hey, Vito and the Elegants with Little Star, 1958. Well-

Vito Pacone and the Elegants from guess where? South Beach, Staten Island. Yeah, I know it well. I grew up there, South Beach, Staten Island. Vito, Staten Island, I think, only produced one great doo-wop. Brooklyn, of course, Bronx, I mean, the great tradition of doo-wop bands and classic groups. But Staten Island, I think they produced a few. I don't remember. Yeah, one of the two, but mainly Vito Pacone and the Elegants. Where are you, little star? Yeah, big hit, number one. Went to number one right away. And speaking of South Beach, I was Frankie Lyman, late in his career, he was kind of going downhill. So he took his gig at his little sleazy little nightclub on Sand Lane in Staten Island on South Beach. I went to see him, and he sang this tune, Frankie Lyman and the Teenagers. He wasn't with the Teenagers, but here's a tune, Frankie Lyman and Teenagers, The ABCs of Love, 1957.

Frankie Lyman, the teenagers. Yeah, I'll tell you about the ABCs. Okay, so Frankie Lyman was the big star. Now his younger brother Louis Lyman also had a doo-wop group from Harlem, New York. Louis Lyman and the Teen Courts. Here's their big hit, Lydia.

0: 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Enjoy.
1: Enjoy. Hope you're enjoying hour number three. We're here till 12 o'clock. Democracy Now. Hey, state, don't touch that dial. Democracy Now is coming up at 12 with Amy Goodman. Yeah, 12 o'clock, Democracy Now! This is Gary. I'm here with the Doo-Wop Shop till 12, playing all the great golden oldies. We're honoring the Chantels. The lead singer, Arlene Smith, died recently, July 29th. She was 84. She died in a hospital bed in New York City, apparently of, I guess, of natural causes. I mean, yeah, sounded like that. Okay, but we're honoring them because they had the great mega, maybe the number one hit of all time in terms of like doo-wop golden oldies. It was from 1957. Let's see. We're going to play it, but maybe not right now because we know we want to get Smokey Robinson in here because George and I both, we're big Smokey Robinson fans, and okay, and here they are, Smokey and the Miracles, yes, with You've Really Got a Hold on Me.

Smokey, 1965 with the Miracles. You really got a hold on me. Okay, what was I thinking? I was thinking of something to do with the Beatles. My mind went over to the Beatles, so I queued up "Hey Jude" by the Beatles.

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Hey, Jude, if you're just tuning in, yes, you're listening to the Doo-Wop Shop right here over WIOX Community Radio Catskills 91.3 FM MTC Cable Channel 20 on the campus of SUNY Delhi. 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Thanks for tuning in. 12 o'clock, Democracy Now! Stay tuned for that with Amy Goodman. I'm here till then. I'll be back on Sunday. What will I be doing on Sunday? I don't know, but hopefully I'll have a good lineup. I know I'm going to have something by Phil Spector, because I always have Phil Spector's Wall of Sound in there somewhere with either the Ronettes or these guys, Bobby Sox and the Blue Jeans, 1963, Why Do Lovers Break Each Other's Hearts?

of theirs. Tell me why. Why, tell me why, does my heart skip a beat? Hey, that's Frankie Lymon. Yeah, all these great rock and roll doo-wop, they pose these eternal questions like, why do lovers break each other's heart? Why do fools fall in love? Who wrote the book of love? You know, what's going on out there? Okay, Bobby Sox, Blue Jeans, Phil Spector produced them, put them together in like early 1960s. That was from 1963. And guess who was in the lead? Darlene Love in the lead, yeah. Why do lovers break each other's hearts? Okay, we're here on the Doo-Wop Shop, closing out the show. Okay, here it is. Here it is. Perhaps the greatest girl group tune of all time. Arlene Smith in the lead. The Chantels, 1957, with Maybe.

Arlene Smith in the lead. She died recently, and that's why we're paying tribute to Arlene Smith and the Chantels, as well as, you know, other great girl groups like the Shirelles. We've heard from the Shirelles. We haven't heard from the Ronettes, but we heard from Bobby Sox and Blue Jeans. That was not a girl group. That was a combo group. Okay, you ready for a one hit? I think that's what I'll do. You know, I always think of, like, what am I going to do on my Sunday show? Maybe I'll feature some one hit wonders. Here's a one hit wonder from 1965. The group is called Bob Cuban and the Inmen. He had a hit with this tune, but we never heard from them again. It's called The Cheater.

One hit wonder, yeah. Bob Cuban and the In Men. Never heard of those guys again. But that was a tune. It broke into the top 20 in 1963. And I think I'm going to bring back a segment for my Sunday show of one hit wonders. Yeah, I had some great ones. Like I speaking of the Monotones, the Book of Love. That was a one hit wonder. What else? The Ray's Silhouettes. One hit wonder. Yeah. Okay, and I didn't get to do my countdown, my top 10 countdown today, but I'm going to do it. I'll do it on Sunday. I'll give you a little preview here in the closing minutes of the show before Amy Goodman comes on at 12 with Democracy Now. So don't go anywhere. Okay, I'm going to put this tune definitely, without doubt, in my top three. It may even go to number one. Okay, the year is 1961. The group, the Jive Five. Eugene Pitt in the lead. Big number one hit, My True Story, their biggest hit.

Look, the Jive 5, 1961, it only went to number three. I thought it went to number one. I mean, it was number one on my list. It only made to number three on the Billboard Hot 100 charts in 1960. I can't help it. Okay, but it's up there. I'm going to do my whole... I might go with my top 20 tunes of all time. What's going to be on there? I know this one's going to be on there. The Drifters, 1962. There goes my baby. Moving on down the line.

Ben E. King, yeah. Ben E. King in the lead with the Drifters. So I think that was from 1959, because I think Ben E. King around 1960, 61, left the Drifters, went out on a great solo career. That's when he had, you know, great hits like Stand By Me. Stand By Me. When the Night Has Come, Ben E. King. Okay. Today's Tuesday. You know, we're playing some summer songs because summer is fading. It's going. It's not quite gone, but it's fading. But I want to play at least another summer song or two. Okay, the Vidals. The Vidals are from Philadelphia, 1963. Here's their song, Now That Summer Is Here. Okay, it's still here. The Vidals.

The Vidals. Hey, Now That Summer Is Here, 1960. Now That Summer Is Here. Be sure to stay tuned for all the great shows coming up on WIOX Community Radio and all the great happenings in our Catskill area. Margaretville, Roxbury, great Catskill area. Tune in Friday. Today's Tuesday, right? Tune in Friday, August 21st at 11 a.m., Joyce St. George. Music Matters. She'll be interviewing Michelle Frazier, the Democratic candidate for the New York State Senate, right here on WIOX Community Radio. That's 11 o'clock on Friday, August 21. And guess what's happening on August 20, the night before? Yes, out at the Open Eye Theater, Beth Scheer, one of our favorite WIOX hosts, is directing one of the six new sizzling 10-minute plays for the program called Summer Shortcuts 16 at the Open Eye Theater, August 20th, the last two weekends in August. And if you, you know, I don't want to go into too many details, but if you want to find out more information, that these 10-minute plays are sizzling, let me tell you. Go out to theopeneyetheater.org. Here's a little preview from one of the plays. I happen to be in it, but that's not why I'm promoting this stuff. No. Okay. Little excerpt from one of the sizzling plays. Can't you be tiresome for a change? Maybe if we fought more, we wouldn't have gotten old so soon. Look at the Fergusons. They fight so much, they're probably still back in their 20s. Okay. Yeah. If you want to find out more, theopeneyetheater.org. Summer Shortcuts. And then don't forget, Friday, August 21, right here at 11 o'clock, Music Matters, Joyce St. George, Michelle Frazier, Democratic candidate for the New York State Senate. We've got a few minutes left before Amy Goodman. Why don't we go with this one? We got to have Dion at least, sometime in our show. We have to have Dion. Here he is with after he left the Belmonts, after he left Belmont Avenue in the Bronx. He went out on his own, and here's a tune from 1963, one of my favorites, Sandy. Dion.

Dion, Don, Don, Don, Don. Sandy, I'm leaving you. Okay, I'm leaving you too, but I'm leaving you in good hands because Amy Goodman is up next with Democracy. Now we've got time for like one or two more. Let's see what we can squeeze in here. How about these guys? One of the greatest doo-wop sounds of all time from 1958, the Mellow Kings. Tonight, tonight.

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0: likely, if not inevitable. And that is the product of the, you know, crazy decision by Trump, which you discussed previously with Maggie Haberman, to launch this war in the first place.
1: And then back on Jared Kushner with Gaza, as they talk about the new Gaza and the new Rafah, and they talk about making the first contract for Moroccan soldiers to come into Gaza to cordon off that area. We just have a minute.
0: Well, again, you know, the decommissioning of Hamas heavy weaponry that was agreed in this 15-point plan was supposed to take place under Palestinian and international auspices. We're now talking about the total disarmament of Hamas directly under American auspices, a poison pill. And regarding your question about these Moroccan soldiers, you know, we had been talking about an 8,000 man stabilization force, but no one wants to be part of this because no one knows what the details are. No one knows what the objectives are, and the plan keeps changing, and therefore I think it's essentially a dead letter.
1: Well, Muin Rabbani, we will of course continue to follow this. Thank you so much for being with us, Middle East analyst and managing editor of Jadalia. His forthcoming book titled Gaza Apocalypse. That does it for our show. I'll be in Middlebury, Vermont on August 28th to speak after the screening of Tia Lesson and Carl Dale's film about Democracy Now called Steal This Story, Please. Then in Madison, Wisconsin on September 5th, in Chicago on September 6th, and then in Bayshore, New York on September 17th. You can go to our website at democracynow.org for the screenings and the Q&A afterwards. I'm Amy Goodman. This is another edition of Democracy Now!, democracynow.org, The War and Peace Report.
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This is Frank Canavan. 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

Neil Diamond, Free Man in Paris, Frank Sinatra, All or Nothing at All, Brooke Benton, I've Said It Again, and Patsy Cline. Ray said, Sweet Dreams of You, that she recorded that in February of 63, unfortunately died the following month in a plane crash in March of 63. The song was released posthumously in April of 63. Ray said.

Barbra Streisand, Moon River. Matt Gettigub and Mavis Rivers, The Best Is Yet to Come. Manny Williams, the second time around, and the John Williams Orchestra led us off there with The Way We Were. 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My name is Frank Canavan, and you are listening on WYOX Community Radio Catskills, 91.3 FM, MTC Cable Channel 20, 107.5 FM, on the campus of SUNY Delhi and everywhere at WYOXradio.org.

Tony Bennett. Yesterday I heard The Rain, Joni James, When I Fall in Love, Frank Sinatra. The song is You and Astrid Gilberto. Let us off there with Who Can I Turn To?

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That's a studio recording of They Can't Take That Away From Me. Fred Astaire, who sang the song, introduced it in the 1937 film Shall We Dance. It was a great George and Ira Gershwin song.

Charlie Mathis, The Rainbow Connection. And, of course, from the 1979 film, The Muppet Movie. That was by Paul Williams and Kenneth Asher. Before that, we had Stacey Sullivan, I Love the Way You're Breaking My Heart. Joni James, Have You Heard in Doris Day? Everybody Loves a Lover. 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My name is Frank Canavan, and you are listening on WIOX Community Radio Catskills. 91.3 FM MTC, Cable Channel 20, 107.5 FM on the campus of SUNY Del High and everywhere at WIOXradio.org.

Barry Connick Jr., and I love her. Barry Manilow, When You Were 16. Barbara Streisand, Stony End, and Willie Nelson led us off there with I've Got the Craziest Feeling.

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And Dee Martin led us off that set with Let Me Love You Tonight.

Kenny Coleman, All By Myself, Nat King Cole, Too Young, Willie Nelson, A Foggy Day, and John Gary led us over the great 1956 song, Two Different Worlds. It was originally made famous by Don Rondo. It was written by Al French and Sid Wayne. 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My name is Frank Canavan, and we have a great afternoon of great music still ahead of us, and you're listening on WYOX Community Radio Catskills, 91.3 FM, MTC, Cable Channel 20, 107.5 FM, on the campuses of SUNY Delhi High and everywhere at WYOXRadio.org.

Johnny Hartman, You Are Too Beautiful. That is a great Rodgers and Hart song from the movie Hallelujah, I'm a Bum, 1932. A piece of trivia, Al Jolson sang the song in the movie. Before that, we had Frank Sinatra, Drinking Again, Tony Bennett, When Do the Bells Ring for Me, and we led off with the great Tommy Dorsey song, There Are Such Things. It was 1943. Frank Sinatra sang the vocals on that one.

0: Wines and Why, Cellar Door Wines and Spirits, Main Street in Hobart, open Wednesday through Sunday. 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
2: 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This is Frank Canavan and our fourth hour of great music from the Great American Songbook. 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

But oh, oh, oh, oh.

tomorrow. But do it again. My lips just ache.

Serve On, Do It Again. Neil Diamond, The Best Years of Our Lives. Chris Potti, Someone to Watch Over Me. And Andy Williams led us off there with Where Do I Begin? Of course, it was the theme from the great movie The Love Story.

Neil Diamond, Hard Time for Lovers. Great duo with Julio Iglesias and Willie Nelson, To All the Girls I've Loved Before. Barry Manilow, this one's for you. And Seth MacFarlane and Norah Jones let us off with If I Had a Picture of You. 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

Frank Sinatra. If You Are But a Dream. Willie Nelson. Our Love Is Here to Stay. And John Gary led us off with I Left My Heart in San Francisco.

serve on. It might as well be spring. Johnny Mathis. No love for your love. You are listening to Catskill Standards. We're into our last hour here at WYRX Community Radio Catskills and playing some great music from the Great American Songbook for you, the Great American audience.

Michelle McLaughlin, Sunday Morning. Barbara Streisand, Children Will Listen. Tom Wopat, a great song from the 1962 musical Oliver, Where Is Love? And Rosemary Clooney led us off with Mangoes.

Frank Sinatra and Bono, I've Got You Under My Skin. Johnny Hartman, What Do I Owe? Matt Monroe, How Soon? And Sammy Davis Jr. let us off that set with People. You are listening to Catskill Sanders. Our last two sets are coming up. 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

Frank Sinatra. In the wee small hours of the morning, Nat King Cole, there goes my heart, Nancy Wilson, You've Changed, and Lena Horne led us off with I Have a Dream. Well, thank you so much for joining me this afternoon. Stay tuned at 6 o'clock for Talk of the Town with Artie Schwartz, and then 8 o'clock, Carol Schwartz, and great music from the movies. Hopefully we'll be with you soon again, and again, thank you for joining me today.

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0: all kinds of great coverage. But yes, inside the building at 40 Cornell Avenue, where the Hobart Exchange and the Book Nook, which is the library, are located, there are two of the smallest bookstores, More Good Books and Corey Books, are located inside the building with us, along with an artist who has her work and studio space there, and gallery space, and a vintage clothing purveyor, and all kinds of things are in there together. And what's lovely, or what my idea was when I started, was that we would make something that appealed to both visitors and residents. So we're hard to believe, but we are open 7 days a week all year round. And
1: you're busy?
0: And we're busy. We're not always busy with visitors to the Book Village, but we're in the wintertime. Particularly February is kind of the low point for that. But we are a pickup location for the 607 CSA.
1: What is that? Which is what?
0: Community source agriculture.
1: Okay.
0: So people invest at the beginning of the season and sign up for their shares, and the shares are delivered, and then people come and pick up from us at our central location. We have a woman, Megan Avery, who does mending and alterations. So she uses our space as a pickup and drop-off point for her customers. And the library is busy all year round. We have fiber arts groups, and so it's all kinds of things together.
1: And it sounds like it's growing.
0: Yeah, it gets more vibrant every year. It takes a long time to get things to go, as you probably know.
1: Sure. Just the fact that you said that there's sewing and alterations.
0: Yeah, she's great. Megan,
1: either my wife and I are always saying, well, who's going to hem the next pair of pants?
0: I don't know. It's a big thing. I mean, she's very talented, Megan Avery. Her business is called Hip Stitch Academy. And she has a little retail shop inside with us where she sells her own line of clothing that she designs and sews. But the fact that you can have a zipper replaced or hems put in or dresses taken in, it's a rare thing.
1: Very, very much so. I've been looking to have some of my cuffs short, my pants shortened, so I'll be over.
0: Come check it out when you come over.
1: So the whole idea of a Book Village is really grown into a community of resources.
0: Yes, because we are, when I decided to open the Hobart Exchange in February of 23, as a small retail shop, the idea being that the retail shop generates revenue that pays for the overhead, so that all of these other kind of business incubators and community library and community service things have a place to be. If I had just started that somewhere else, I would not have had foot traffic in the very beginning. I'm guaranteed foot traffic from all the people who are flocking to the Book Village. So it was a real jump start as a very small, very new, small is too big a word, tiny little, startup retail shop. The fact that I was riding in a vehicle that other people had put all this energy and creativity and devotion, particularly Don Dales, who was there and had the first idea, and Diana and Bill Adams, and I could name all the booksellers I've known since I moved there. And everybody's added something and made it more and different. But the network and the commitment to the core concept remains the same.
1: And, when I think of my wife is all about books.
0: Oh, is she?
1: In fact, we have books that are ready to come to Cobalt.
0: Oh, well.
1: Some art books and whatever. And I'm always astonished all the bookstores she can find. And they're all just a little different?
0: They are different, and that's part of the fun of it. I don't know if they started out in the beginning to say, okay, we can't just all do the same thing.
1: Right.
0: But I think it's more a reflection of each bookseller's personality and interest. So the Adams have a very, very fine bookstore that deals in antique, antiquarian books. The bookstore that I run inside my building there is Mystery Science Fiction and Fantasy. Barbara

0: It has Blenheim Hill books, and it has a lot of literary fiction, a good, strong children's collection, and also all kinds of history, women's history, social history, all kinds of things. And so they're all, they look different, they feel different, the people are very different, so it's not like they're all unique.
1: And they're not all new books, or they're a combination of both?
0: I would say there are, I don't know, percentage-wise, very few, percentage-wise, brand new books. Blenheim Hill stocks new fiction, mm-hmm. But I certainly the mystery science fiction at bookstore is 100% secondhand. I would say that's true for a couple of the other bookstores.
1: And there's a real need for it. I know that sometimes we'll go online and find a used bookstore that has the same book. It might be a little bit tattered, but not brand new. And it's great to support another small company trying to make it, as opposed to publishers who are constantly trying to have you buy the newest, shiny book.
0: Right. So sometimes people will come and they're looking for a particular book, and that can be frustrating because we don't typically have multiple copies of anything. We have one copy of something, and then that's sold, and then something else comes to replace it on the shelf. We don't have multiple copies of the same books. And if you're the kind of person that is looking for one thing and that's the thing, you could leave not having had a great time. But if you're the kind of person who likes to be on treasure hunts and find unexpected things and follow paths from one connection to another connection or rummage, it's fun. And a lot of people really crave that experience. And they like going to a bookstore that isn't a big bookstore that's, really selling what's on the bestseller lists and right. what they've heard of. I mean, and people revisit older fiction that they didn't even hear of before. So it's that kind of the bookstores smell like books, which I feel like new bookstores don't smell like books. And I'm a library person, so libraries and used bookstores smell like books.
1: And being a librarian, it's wonderful because I might say to you, I just read blah, and I'm looking for a historical fiction book about.
0: Right.
1: And you'll say, here it is.
0: Right. Well, we do all pretty much know our collections and what we have and what we don't have. I think all the booksellers are pretty much also readers and like to book talk, and that's a fun aspect too, is to, people will come to the register with, I wasn't meaning to buy this book, but I read this book when I was 12, and this is the same edition that I read then, and I'm going to give it to my niece. And, and if I've also read that book, all of a sudden you feel like you know the person on the other side of the register, just
1: sure.
0: because you know the same story.
1: Yeah, yeah. Where were we? Oh, the Long Beach Island down Jersey Shore, and there's a bookstore, small bookstore, with a lot of used books as well. And I was tired or whatever I was carrying with me to read, and I found a copy of 1984.
0: Oh, my goodness.
1: And, of course, some of the teenagers who were staying with us said, oh, I have to read that for college. I said, well, enjoy it.
0: I said,
1: I'm going to enjoy it again.
0: Enjoy it again. That's kind of a scary one, though.
1: Yeah, oh, absolutely.
0: But yes. So the library collection, I tried to build out more based on, kids classics that we all remember, but also acquire things that are more current and in demand by younger readers. So it's a nice, oftentimes if a person lives anywhere in the vicinity and are looking for something else, I don't have it on my shelf, but I have it in the library, and you're welcome to borrow it as long as you can bring it back at some point. And a lot of part-time people have gone into the habit of stopping by on the Friday when they arrive and putting the books back on Mondays when they go home. They can put them in the book drop. And so it's turned out to be much different than I originally planned, and certainly during the pandemic it became very much different than what I had envisioned And so it was, I've learned a lot.
1: And you already had the knowledge of books as a librarian.
0: Sure.
1: Which is wonderful. So one of the other reasons, and there's plenty more to talk about Hobart and its books, is that the Hobart Historical Society is doing this feature of 50 photographs of Anna Carroll. So can you give us what that's about?
0: I can give you what that's about. We've been working and planning as a whole community toward this day for a long time. So the opening of that reception, the opening reception for that exhibit, is this upcoming Saturday, August 22nd. The reception is 2 to 4. At the close of the reception, there's going to be a docent-led walking tour that will move through the village of Hobart, calling attention to structures and locations that are connected to the photo exhibit. So we're very excited about that opening kickoff event. I would be entirely remiss if I did not say that August 22nd is also a happening day in Hobart every year for, I think this must be their seventh year, the Hobart Rotary Sausage and Brew Festival is Saturday, also from 1 to 7. And that's a free event with food and drink and three very good bands playing from 1 to 7. And they draw hundreds and hundreds of people from the surrounding local community, plus visitors who just happen to pick that day and are blown away by how busy it all is. So we have these two great, exciting things happening concurrently in Hobart on Saturday. So if you want a jolt of excitement and energy, that would be a good day to come and visit us. But the Anna Carroll exhibit is sponsored, as you said, by the Hobart Historical Society. It's co-curated by Carolyn Bennett and Rich Hudson, and I think you know Carolyn pretty well.
1: Yes, I do.
0: I was trying to think on the way over, what shall I say about Carolyn? And the resume was like too long, it won't fit.
1: A mover and a shaker.
0: and she has become my friend over the past many months, since she's been hanging out a lot in Hobart. And so we say that Anna Carroll brought me a new friend in Carolyn. Pertinent to this display, she's a historian. And she fell in love with Anna Carroll's story. So it's 50 photographs, but Anna Carroll took hundreds of photographs during her lifetime.
1: And let's give a time frame.
0: She was born in 1868 and died in 1925.
1: Okay.
0: The photographs in this exhibit are from between the years of 1900 and 1925, when she was most active. I think that I read, do you know Diane Galusha?
1: Oh, absolutely.
0: Of course. So Diane Galusha has a book called Through a Woman's Eye that
1: yes.
0: calls out four pioneering women photographers in the Catskills.
1: That's not a book she just wrote, though.
0: No, it's an older book, right?
1: Yeah, yeah.
0: And Anna Carroll is featured there.
1: Right.
0: So I think I read in Diane's book that Anna sort of stepped into the role as unofficial community photographer documenting community life in Hobart about 1896. But the photographs in this collection are coming from between 1900 and 1925. But Anna was not born and raised in Hobart. She was born and raised in Roxbury.
1: Right here.
0: And her father was a Roxbury farmer. Their farm was on New Kingston Road, off Meeker Hollow Road.
1: Yep.
0: And so Anna is descended from those Meeker Hollow pioneers. So she grew up on a farm in Roxbury. And her father passed away when Anna was still a young person, and her mother remarried another Roxbury farmer who also unfortunately passed away. And then at that point in 1894, Anna and her mother Elise came to Hobart, and I think Anna was 26 maybe, and that's when Anna became an institution in Hobart community life.
1: And where did she learn the skill? Because thinking of as a photographer and what it was like then is like, wow.
0: Wow, exactly. And I don't know if we know the exact answer to how did Anna get used to be interested in photography, or Carolyn was just mentioning to me today that Hobart has had a total of 5 photographers that she can find. So we're trying, I think, maybe that's the next chapter. Who influenced who, and how did this whole photography thing get going? But she had her studio in in the attic of their house, and that's where the glass negatives were found. Do you know John Jackson?
1: That one.
0: He's from Jefferson, and a photographer. But an auctioneer found the glass negatives in the attic, and then John Jackson, who's a photographer who lives in Jefferson, acquired them and printed them. Oh. And they now reside in the collection of the Delaware County Historic Association. And later they were digitized. And it is from those digital versions that these photographs now that we're showing in Hobart have been printed again by Kelly Chen, who is a local Hobart resident, born and raised in Hobart. So it's a so there were hundreds of photographs. So the editorial, the curatorial editorial challenge was which 50, and how, I guess once they picked 50, which 50. And so I think what was decided is that these photographs must give the most general representation of all the different types of photographs that she took during her lifetime, many of which are artful and whimsical and surprising. And I haven't seen them all because, smartly, they have only released a few to the public in press releases and things. So most of them we'll all be seeing for the first time when we go to the exhibit. So it's fun. It's fun.
1: Was she looking to document in those days? Was she, as you say, maybe trying to do something, I don't know if the word is avant-garde, but just something different than just a photograph of a person or a building?
0: She doesn't seem to be particularly avant-garde in terms of, there's a very Victorian sensibility in the photographs that I have seen, and in the photographs in Diane Galusha's book also. But they're not typical. Many of them are, they're people, mostly people in Hobart, her family and friends, or people gathered for a special occasion, or mothers and children. But the compositions sometimes are surprising, and not, you know, not just like 5 people standing in a row getting their picture made. And so after you look at them for a while, you start to get a feel for, oh, Anna must have taken that photo. She has a style.
1: A style.
0: She has a style that's her own. And anyway, it's kind of an interest. She was she didn't marry or have children of her own, but she loved children. She was a Sunday school teacher at the United Methodist Church. She died young, unexpectedly, and that was shocking to the community. But then, you know, as a result, some other good things happened. People created something called the Anna Carroll Circle, which was dedicated to things that she loved, fellowship and community and intellectual discussions and community fundraising. And that continued for a long time after she had died. And the Methodist Church raised money and dedicated a stained glass window to her. So her life, to me, her life is worthy of celebration, and her photography on top of it is quite unique and noteworthy.
1: And say what a photograph represented, whether it was a person or a building? Did she try to give a context to it? Or do you have any sense of who these people were that she was?
0: Oh, as I said, I haven't seen the photos.
1: Of course.
0: But all of them, I've only seen a few. But I do think that the people who have been researching the photos have a good idea of who's in them, and that will be able to know that, and the locations.
1: Yeah. And when I think of photography in those days, just the materials and understanding the art form is, it was obviously happening even sooner before that, before that she started, but it's hard to understand, especially in a small rural community where maybe access to the materials and the chemicals just would be like, well, I'm never going to get this because the wagon broke down somewhere between here and who knows where.
0: Right. Well, we did have the train running through Hobart at that time. I was reading again, this is not my research, but I was reading again that, there's very little record of her purchasing supplies and materials. But it does seem to be very well known and documented that she processed and developed her own photos, and that she had a studio in her attic for sure, because we have a photo of the studio remaining and where the dark room exactly was. But she was apparently a very well-known sight on the streets of Hobart with her. She would have made a striking figure. She had red hair. And she would be a woman lugging around a tripod, a big heavy camera, and a box of glass negatives. This is no small thing. So and plus she was, very well connected to people in her community. But they say that it was a very ordinary thing to be seeing Anna on the streets of Hobart with her camera.
1: Was her home preserved, the darkroom preserved in some way?
0: No, and that's how I think we come to the part where there's you can visit the play, you can see it from the street, but the location, but I think that's how we come to the part of the story where there's an auctioneer who has discovers the glass negatives and then notifies John Jackson, I think if it was intentionally preserved, before that, that would have happened differently. Anna Carroll exhibit and all these things attached to it have like sparked all these tangential interests and questions that people have, and I think it's really contributing to people's desire to know more about the history of Hobart and Connect. One thing that you see in this exhibit or read in this information, and then that prompts a question that maybe you want to look to what connects to that, or it will ring bells in people's minds about other things that they've heard from their own families or stories they've heard around or things they've read. So it's kind of like this burgeoning historical, piquing people's curiosity.
1: Yeah. I wonder if Diana Galusha has done any research in particular, she's a historian herself, and about Hobart and Anna Carroll to bring it to more. Is this the first time that, for me at least, I'm hearing about someone, that was fairly prominent?
0: Right. In her community, I think she was very prominent at the time. So, Diane, I have an arm length list of questions for Diane Galusha, so we'll see. She's coming to the Hobart Exchange to talk about her book, Through a Woman's Eye, in September on 9/13, September 13th. So she will be giving a talk there. John Jackson is coming to give a talk the week right after the exhibit opens at Mural. And I guess I should say, before I get talking with you and all over the place, the exhibit is taking place at Mural Art Gallery.
1: Yeah, that was going to be
0: at 631 Main Street. Mural stands for Mount Utsayantha Regional Arts League, I believe. The L always trips me up. But it was founded in Stamford and has now its gallery in Hobart.
1: When was it founded?
0: It's decades old.
1: Decades
0: old. Yes. Okay. So they have their little gallery in Hobart, and that's where this exhibit is happening. And it's Their regular operating hours are 12 to 4 weekends, so people can see. But for this exhibit, we have some additional hours, some evening hours, which for people who work or go to school or are busy during the daytime, and a couple of times where the gallery will be open at 10 o'clock as opposed to 12. So, but mural is a wonderful centerpiece in our community, and they have art exhibits all the time, of course. So usually they're painting or sculpture or art photography, or so having a historical photograph exhibit is something a little different than what I've seen from them, but they've been super accommodating and receptive and enthusiastic and great to work with them.
1: And they're right on Main Street.
0: Yeah, right on Main Street.
1: Because then, as you said, your book nook is in up the road.
0: I'm on a different street. I'm on Cornell, which is right around the corner from there.
1: I mean, the whole village is small enough.
0: The whole village is small enough. I think it's about a 3-minute walk from the art gallery over to, and the same to where the Sausage and Brew Fest is going. It's a very walkable, we have very walkable village streets.
1: Well, I want to remind folks that you're listening to Talk of the Town. I'm your host, Arnie Schwartz, on WIOX Community Radio Catskills at 91.3 FM, MTC Cable Channel 20, and on the campus of SUNY Delhi at 107.5, and at WIOXradio.org. I am speaking with Julie Rockefeller about a new photo exhibit in Hobart, New York, which is also the home of, called a Book Village. Is that the best way to read?
0: Book Village of the Catskills.
1: Book Village of the Catskills. So, if, Anna, this whole, when I think of someone like Anna, the village, and I'm not sure if you were part of it, has often hosted things for women, women's weekends of literature, writing. I can't remember exactly, but I was impressed that a great place for all this to happen in a book village.
0: Yes.
1: And to bring women together to do that. Is, I don't know if you can speak to that at all.
0: Yeah, well, I can speak to the Hobart Book Village Festival of Women Writers.
1: Okay, there it goes.
0: Which has a very long name. And that Festival of Women Writers is in its 15th year.
1: Okay.
0: Which is pretty amazing. It was established by, so Blenheim Hill Books on Main Street. One of the bookstores in the Book Village is owned by Barbara Ballier and her partner, Cheryl Clark. Cheryl Clark is a poet, and she and some of her other writer friends went on a retreat to Ghost Ranch a big writing retreat. And while they were there, they said, gosh, there should be something like this in the Catskills.
1: Right.
0: And so they came home and made something like this in the Catskills, although what we've learned over the years is that this is not like anything else because there's just the location makes it different. It's very, people are always surprised when they come from far away to either be a featured writer who's teaching and reading and working with other writers. That it really is, no matter how much we tell them, it really is not close to this and not close to that and not close to this. And no, you can't. Well, I mean, I guess you could rent a car in Albany, but, you know, yes, a volunteer will come and pick you up at the airport because you're not, you know. So so it's fabulous. Last year we had 16 writers, women writers, who came and taught workshops. And
1: so they were published writers.
0: They are published writers, and they came and taught workshops on a variety of subjects pertaining to writing. And we always have about 60 or 70 participants who come to take those workshops. And during the weekend, there will be 5 public readings that are free and open to everyone. And it's amazing that it exists, and in the quality of women writers who come, and the quality of participants, and the opportunity that it presents to people who live here all the time, like me, to have this amazing thing happen in small, tiny Hobart. So it's great. And you're right that they're not all of the booksellers in Hobart are women, and certainly Don Dales is a man, and he started the whole thing. But there is kind of a strong female energy in Hobart, and certainly in the arts, I feel, in writing, and apparently, who knew, in photography. So there's more to learn about that.
1: So digging into the bones more. I hate to use that analogy, but historically, there may be even more in Hobart that's been uncovered when we realize the people that are lived here and how they navigated with Anna Carroll. How did they work with her? Who did they know?
0: Right.
1: And did they learn from her?
0: Anna had siblings, and one of her siblings was Arnold Carroll, and he had a hardware store right on Main Street, which is basically the next door. The building is the next door neighbor to Mural Art Gallery now. So it feels like whatever attracted Carolyn to Anna Carroll, it feels like a very good, she feels like a very good central figure that you can just keep, you know, touching on the connections and pulling threads attached to her and discover a lot of connections and a lot of easy ways to start to form a real three-dimensional picture of what it was like to be in Hobart, New York at that time, which was a very interesting time in American history.
1: Yeah, I wonder if there was a local newspaper or any newspaper at all that may have covered what she was doing and how.
0: Right. Well, certainly the groups that, I mean, she was a member of Eastern Star. She was a member of the Women's Civic Club. Though the meetings of those were, of course, announced and documented in the newspaper and things, and Hobart did have its own newspaper. So, I think, you know, the more, and the more people ask the natural follow-up questions, the more motivated we are to look for the answers to those follow-ups and try to really flesh out the story more. And of course, Carolyn knows a lot. And we have also another talk that is coming that is directly supporting the Anna Carroll exhibit is going to be given very near the end of the exhibit on September 26th by Nicole Da Silva, who is a young woman who is an assistant professor of history at SUNY Oneonta. And she became interested in the Anna Carroll story and the fact that we were having this exhibit, and has spent some time this summer familiarizing herself with the narrative. And she's going to give a talk that is focused on Anna Carroll's relevance to contemporary Hobart residents, and why are we interested in her 100 years later, and why is she, after her death, and why is she so captivating to us now? Why are we, you know, how is it that we are feeling her charisma from that big a distance, you know? So that'll be an interesting talk, too, based on, you know, Nicole is a historian focused on women's studies, women's history, the history of homemakers and other things like that. So I'm interested to, she gave me a title and no, she said, I want you to hear it for the first time. So I have photos to see for the first time and talks to hear for the first time. So it'll be a good, fun several weeks of learning things.
1: And when, you know, I just finished being part of the Historical Society's graveyard production at the Open Eye Theater. Of course, it was in the theater. It wasn't. There were a couple of women that were highlighted, but mostly men. And always the stories are about the men and what they were in the war. And they weren't necessarily born here or died here, but they traveled through here. Mm-hmm. And I think about what's missing There's another side to that story, because the men didn't come here alone.
0: Right.
1: Well, maybe they did, but they didn't stay alone.
0: Right. I think that that's a very good point, in that it's that history of, has largely been told through the stories of men, because they have historically been the people who participated in things that were, you know, documented, but had roles that generated news,
1: right.
0: As opposed to the daily lives of women who were, even Anna, you know, lived with her mother, took care of her mother, took care of their home, you know, and she was a woman of some leisure, in that she had time to pursue, you know, ladylike hobbies and pursuits. Photography was not one, but
1: not,
0: I mean, she apparently painted china and did, you know, watercolor paint, the things that ladies did.
1: Yeah. But she stepped out of the box.
0: But she seemed to have stepped out of the box, and maybe we find that more often with women who don't marry and have children and become absorbed in that kind of daily life. But yeah, it's interesting to think about the women's stories and uncovering them, and
1: some of the elders that are living in Hobart now, I wonder if any of them would have known Anna at all.
0: Right, so that's a whole another thing that we're hoping begins to happen with this exhibit, is that as people come in to see the 50 photographs, that people will recognize locations or recognize people that are in their own family's photo albums from wherever, how far back. In my little Hobart Exchange building, the building's not so little, but we decided to start a little Hobart history display. I don't have room to even call it a corner. It's just a wall display. But Kelly Chen, who printed the photos for this exhibit, had access to a photo album from his great-grandmother, grandmother, mother, and aunts. And so we decided, well, his great-grandmother lived concurrent with Anna Carroll. So we picked a few of those photographs. Kelly printed them. We hung them on the wall and made a little display to basically draw attention to the Historical Society's work. And but people come in there all today. A woman who's grew up in Hobart, she looked at the wall and said, "That is Andrea." And I said, "Okay," because we did not know which one of those women was Andrea before today.
1: So, who is Andrea?
0: Andrea, in Kelly Chen's family, Andrea is his aunt.
1: Okay.
0: So this is mother's sister. So that's the magic of what, you know, that's the magic of it. Well, and when I said, "Do you know what this building is?" Because nobody's been able to, she said, "Oh, it's the, you know, it's the creamery before they tore the creamery down. But that part right there, they couldn't tear it down, so they had to take it down with dynamite." And I'm like, "Oh my gosh, can you just sit down? Is we need to record you." But that's the because I think when we talk about, some people think about historical societies and history as being like dead and flat.
1: Yes.
0: And two-dimensional. And, you know, the stuff that happened.
1: Period.
0: But particularly people like Anna, and the community of Hobart at the time that Anna lived was full of progressive, forward-thinking, modern people that were very energetic, building their businesses, building their churches, building their community. You know, this was nothing two-dimensional or dead, or, you know, and I think that the trick to getting people to fall in love with history and to want to be in the Historical Society is making people see the people, you know, the people, and that they had lives just like us and stories just like us, and they lost children and died suddenly or had happy, all kinds of happy, exciting things happen to them. So it's really fun to, so I'm looking forward to having other displays and to inviting other people to say, you know, do you know anybody on this wall? What do you know about them? Do you recognize them? And certainly the people who are, you know, older than I am and lived here longer than I am, it's amazing. They can walk right up and say, you know, and I have some familiarity based on looking at these photos a bunch, but, you know, but not... Like, that was 100% ID. That's Andrea. And she was very good friends with so-and-so. And then later she married so-and-so. And, you know, the whole... Because it was a real person in her life.
1: Yeah.
0: So it's fun.
1: You're going to have that recorder going all the time.
0: All the time. I'm just going to have, you know, step right up and talk into the recorder.
1: And I'm sure there are adults whose parents or grandparents, great-grandparents, are part of... The development of Hobart, and to get them to share some of those albums, or like you said,
0: yeah,
1: just talk
0: sure.
1: about it, because it's, you know, when I, my sister and I are looking at boxes of photos,
0: mm-hmm.
1: and the sad thing is, who is that?
0: Right.
1: I can't, that doesn't look like a Kimmel, no, it doesn't look like a Schwartz, I don't know who it is. And we realize it may, it just could be an odd photograph.
0: That might have nothing to do with our family. Just
1: and then,
0: be in here.
1: And then sometimes you turn the photo over and, oh, somebody was smart enough to
0: yes,
1: say something.
0: Isn't that amazing?
1: Because it's something that I want my grandchildren to know about, because, you know, for us, we came from Eastern Europe, and all those things are important. And the people who were in Hobart, where did they originate from? Where did they, you know, were they the original settlers in the back in the pilgrim days of the pilgrims? Who were here?
0: So the people from Stamford and Hobart are largely came, and it took more than one time for this to stick, apparently, from Stamford, Connecticut.
1: From Connecticut.
0: Right. So not where did they come from in terms of, you know, from Europe, but how they moved directly here and why Stamford is Stamford. Is that connection. But they didn't, it wasn't successful the very first time. Hobart used to be called Waterville and Tinkertown and some other things, because there was a mill on the river as it passes through Hobart. That's where the original, that was the reason for choosing that exact spot to start. And that's still the center of the village. Where that was.
1: Because you think of, I mean, Roxbury is small, but Hobart's even smaller.
0: Hobart's really small, yeah.
1: In terms of just the type of buildings, whatever. And yeah. You wonder, why would people go to, you know, they were already somewhat established. Why are people there?
0: Right.
1: And what is it? And, of course, now we know we have, the attraction is now not just books, but the whole history. And that's, I think that makes it not just, oh, I want to find an old book or learn about it, but you're part of a community that's... basically historic, not just any old bookstore.
0: Right. And we're fortunate in Hobart that most of the buildings that were in existence, say, when Anna lived here, they may not be, you know, in great condition, but they're also not falling down. They're still there. And you can walk the original streets of Hobart are still there. And you can look at Hobart where the river passes through, and you can easily bring the turn of the 20th century to your mind, and also easily envision a vibrant future going forward. So we're very fortunate that the bones of the village still exist.
1: It still exists, yeah.
0: I don't know what time it is, but I cannot leave without saying that mounting an exhibition in an art gallery and printing photos and hanging photos and everything else takes some money, and the money and the support and the encouragement for this exhibit come from so many different organizations. The O'Connor Foundation, the Robinson Broadhurst Foundation, the Hobart Community Foundation, Thompson Trust, and then the Community Alliance, the Hobart Community Alliance, has given support in terms of volunteerism, and obviously the Hobart Historical Society. The village government made a proclamation that declared the weeks from August 22nd to September 27th to be Anna Carroll Heritage Days.
1: Oh, sweet.
0: Yeah, so we have other talks and other things scheduled for those weeks. Bill Burns, you must know Bill Burns, is coming to the Historical Society to talk about the anti-rent wars, one on September 9th at the Historical Society. We have a talk by Tim Dwerden, who wrote a young adult novel based on a true story from the American Revolution.
1: Nicole, how about Nicole?
0: And Nicole and Silva is talking about Anna Carroll in Life in Hobart. So there's a whole series of different talks on different kinds of history things, in addition to or sort of in support of, Colin Miller is going to come and talk about Fleischman's Field of Dreams and the Vintage Baseball League. He's a baseball historian. So there's a whole series over these 6 weeks, I guess it is, of things. And when we were putting them together, I was thinking, well, some of them are about Anna. But, you know, I think if she were here, these are all things that Anna herself would enjoy attending. And so it sort of became like trying to be like, well, if she's here somewhere, would she like to come to all these things? And I think the answer, at least in my mind, is, yeah, these are the kinds of things that she would have supported for her community when she was here.
1: Yeah, yeah. Because you put out, I guess, that one brochure about celebrating Anna Carroll. And as you say, it's a long...
0: the 22nd to the 27th. So it's exciting. And in a way, I think this whole thing, or whatever, for lack of a good word, is kind of itself like a precedent, a template for how we can do other things. I mean, Olive O'Connor is a Hobart resident, so that could be a whole. We could certainly have...
1: What was that?
0: Olive O'Connor from the O'Connor Foundation a Hobart resident. So, was a Hobart resident. So, could certainly have a whole O'Connor Heritage Weeks, too. And there's all kinds of good stories in Hobart.
1: Yeah, and I think that's, you know, my introduction to a lot of that was what we've done over at the theater, open-air theater, with the cemetery-type tours. And it's amazing how many people I know whose great-grandfathers were the ones who were here surveying and doing all that stuff.
0: Oh,
1: and
0: yeah.
1: It gives you a different sense of that you haven't... It just didn't just happen. People made this happen. People with vision, people who love the area, and we know why we do, I think.
0: Well, I think some of the reasons we love it are the same reasons they loved it.
1: Yeah.
0: And I and wanted to be here and not in, you know, everybody's life circumstance is different and everybody has reasons for moving away from where they were before. But not everybody chooses to go somewhere new and start something new. I mean, so if you think back to, you know, this, I think Hobart is settled in 1788. So it's not, you know, it's old, but it's not that old. And these people were coming to the frontier. This was, the frontier, and it was not easy. And
1: but there was a railroad by the time Anna Carroll came.
0: Yes, there was a railroad, and you could go to Kingston on the railroad.
1: But before that, there were the turnpikes.
0: Sure, and other ways of, you know, and of course, Stamford, much more so than Hobart, was a tourist destination and had so many hotels and things from the city. So people coming to the cool mountains and the fresh air and get away from the city. So, I mean, that's a lot of why the new people who are here are coming here now, for the natural beauty of the area.
1: And finding out that they're stepping into history.
0: Yes, if you're patient and know how to look and are interested in looking, there's a lot of history and many dedicated and committed historical associations in this area doing a lot of work.
1: You mentioned the Hobart Historical Society a few times. Can you tell me more? I mean, do they have their own building?
0: They do have their own building. It's a historic building itself. It's a Masonic lodge.
1: Like this one.
0: Yes. It's a Masonic lodge with the second floor where the big meetings took place,
1: right.
0: Is still pretty much, I think, how it was left at the time. And the downstairs they use for their meetings, and the public can come in. They're open Saturdays, 12 to 4 usually. They have meetings and they have programs. They're going to, in addition to Bill Burns in October, I think they've discovered a ballot box from Hobart, and they're going to talk about the ballot box. And I thought that was pretty genius timing, actually.
1: Yeah, yeah.
0: So then that building is almost directly across the street from the Hobart Exchange building after we had to move in the wintertime. But so we're now located in what was forever a funeral home, a MacArthur funeral home for a long time, and MacArthur funeral home moved and left this space vacant. So when we needed a place, we came. So we're now very near neighbors with the Historical Society, so that's fun.
1: And the funeral home, how far back does that go?
0: Oh gosh. I know there's a sign in the basement that shows like four funeral directors, so a while.
1: A while.
0: It has always only been used as, we're the first people using it largely as something different than a funeral home. It's interesting. I never think about this, but people who have come to a lot of things there are always like, wow, the last time I was here.
1: Don't talk about it. What'd you talk about?
0: But it's a lovely building, and we're fortunate to have a good landlord, so a good owner of the building.
1: We have a couple minutes left. My wife comes on at 7. What about you in terms of how do you see things going? I mean, you obviously are one of the leaders or part of a group of women that are really trying.
0: Carolyn nominated me to come talk on the radio, I think. we have a community alliance, Hobart Community Alliance, which is actually sort of like a descendant of the Hobart Civic Association, which was active for decades, which that, now the more I learn about it, seems kind of like an... You know, it seems very Anna Carroll-y, actually, because it's dedicated to fundraising and improving the community and trying to work in support of village government to do things maybe that government can't do. It's a small village, small government.
1: Right.
0: So it's not a formal organization at all, but in November, I became the coordinator of this through an informal process by which someone said, you could take a turn, and I said, okay, I can take a turn. So I guess for that reason, and the fact that the community, the Hobart Exchange is open, it's open 7 days a week. So, you know, people use it too. I want to drop off something to the Historical Society. Can I leave it here and they can pick it up on the week? You know, it's just become kind of a little hub thing.
1: Sure.
0: So that does put me in a position to, you know, people drop off their flyers so I can put them on the bulletin board. So I see in that way a lot about what's going on. And so I guess I sort of have become... And I'm on the planning committee for the Festival of Women Writers. So but those are really my things. I do the Exchange and the Writers' Festival and the Community Alliance.
1: And it's great because if you don't... Not that if you don't, somebody else will, but... Always the wonder is, well, who's going to do this? And people need to step up. And it's a good thing when people do, because you find out what the community is all about. Sometimes you just say, oh, well, that's nice, it's happening, but you get involved and you know even more than just the fact that they're putting something on. You get to know people and find out that.
0: Yeah, and connections. Carolyn, as a historian, has many times said to me, the golden rule of history, doing history, is only connect. And the more I hear her say that, the more I think, yeah, but that's like a life rule, just like only connect. So,
1: right.
0: I mean, a lot of, you know, do you know a dentist? Do you know whatever? Do you know, there's a lot of connecting.
1: Absolutely.
0: And, how do I tell the school that I moved here and I'm going to have a kid in pre-K? You know, who do I talk to?
1: Right.
0: It's a very, people, you can Google anything, but people like to get information from other people.
1: Sure.
0: In the main.
1: And it's much more genuine, of course.
0: I think so.
1: I've got to go, and
0: okay.
1: I want to thank you so much. And just to remind people real quick, the date of
0: the opening reception is August 22nd, which is just this upcoming Saturday. Also, Hobart Rotary Sausage and Brew Festival, same day. The reception is 2 to 4 with a walking tour after. And we're excited.
1: Great. Well, thank you so much. I have to thank you, Julie, for being my guest tonight. And I'm your host, Arnie Schwartz. Now stay tuned to Even the Score with no other than Carol Schwartz. And may the Schwartz be with you. And this is WIOX.
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And my show features music from film and television. Well, just last week, actor Ben Jones died at his home in Virginia. He was soon to celebrate his 85th birthday. Many remember him as the character Cooter on the TV series The Dukes of Hazzard from 1978 to 1985. But Ben was also well known in Georgia as a U.S. congressman from 1989 to 1993. Ben was a stage and film actor in more than 100 productions, and I am going to open tonight's show with a tribute to him, the theme song from Dukes, Good Old Boys by Waylon Jennings. Oh, and Ben was my brother-in-law for a number of years. He was a good guy, and he'll be greatly missed. Here's Dukes of Hazzard.

And Ben Jones as Scooter was a good old boy. And that was the theme from Dukes of Hazzard by Waylon Jennings. While on vacation this month, I read a biography of film composer Randy Newman. It's called A Few Words in Defense of the Country, and it's written by Robert Hilburn. Before he entered the world of film scoring, following several others in his family, I learned that Randy Newman was quite a prolific songwriter of rock and of political and social commentary songs as well. And tonight, I'm revisiting some of Newman's extraordinary music from the numerous films he scored. He's credited with 2 Academy Awards, 7 Grammys, 3 Emmys. He's in the Songwriters Hall of Fame and Rock and Roll Hall of Fame. The score from the film The Natural in 1984 brought Newman an Academy Award nomination, and the music from The Natural won him a Grammy as well. The movie stars Robert Redford, Robert Duvall, and Glenn Close, and was directed by Barry Levinson. The Natural is the story of Roy Hobbs, a gifted baseball player whose career is nearly destroyed before it begins. Years later, he gets an unexpected second chance. Here is Randy Newman's The Natural.

And that was The Reality of Miracles from the movie Awakenings. That was a 1990 film based on neurologist Oliver Sacks' accounts of patients who had been virtually frozen in a catatonic state for decades. Robin Williams plays Dr. Malcolm Sayer, the physician who discovers that the drug L-DOPA may temporarily bring them back to life. Robert De Niro plays Leonard, one of the patients who awakens. And Newman's score is beautifully restrained, and there's a wonderful mixture of hope and loss at the heart of this cue. Before that, you heard The Natural from the movie of the same name. Another collaboration in 1990 with Barry Levinson was Avalon. It's a deeply personal film about an immigrant family in Baltimore. The film begins in 1914 as Sam Krichinsky arrives in America. Over the years, we watch the family grow, prosper, quarrel, separate, and become increasingly American. Newman's opening cue, 1914, immediately creates a sense of memory. Newman's score for Avalon received an Academy Award nomination. Here is 1914.

I love to see you smile. And that is from the movie Parenthood. This version was done by Meritz. It's a tribute to Randy Newman. Well, moving from a serious family drama, which we heard in Avalon, to a very funny one, Parenthood, 1989, follows several generations of one sprawling family trying and frequently failing to raise children. It stars Steve Martin, Mary Steenburgen, and Diane Wiest, and directed by Ron Howard. One of Newman's gifts is that he can write about love without making it sentimental. And I Love to See You Smile earned him an Academy Award nomination for Best Original Song. And before this song, we did 1914 from Avalon. Well, the film, The Paper, 1994, takes place during one frantic day at a New York tabloid newspaper. Michael Keaton plays an editor trying to balance a breaking story, a demanding job, a pregnant wife, and a newspaper staff that seems to be permanently on the edge of chaos. It stars Michael Keaton, Glenn Close, and Robert Duvall, Marissa Tomei, and Randy Quaid. The director again is Ron Howard. Newman wrote and performed Make Up Your Mind, and the song brought Newman another Academy Award nomination. Here's Make Up Your Mind from The Paper.

And that was Make Up Your Mind from the movie The Paper. Well, one of my favorite Randy Newman songs, and most likely a favorite of many folks, is You've Got a Friend in Me, and that's from Toy Story 1. Toy Story was Pixar's first feature-length film, and Newman wrote both the score and the songs. Directed by John Lasseter, it stars Tom Hanks, Tim Allen, Don Rickles, and Jim Varney. We know it's about a family of fabulous toys. Newman once joked about the directness required in writing for movies. He said, if the two main characters are friends, you write a song called You've Got a Friend in Me. It was nominated for the Academy Award for Best Original Song. Here it is from Toy Story.

One of the most beautiful songs Randy Newman wrote for a film is that one from Toy Story, 1999, When She Loved Me. Jesse remembers the little girl who once loved her with that song, When She Loved Me. It's performed by Sarah McLachlan. The song is really about being loved, growing apart, and finally, being left behind. Tom Hanks, Tim Allen, Joan Cusack, Kelsey Grammer did the voices, and When She Loved Me was nominated for the Academy Award for Best Original Song. You're tuned to WIOX Community Radio Catskill, 91.3 in the Catskills and from the Catskills. It's also from the campus of SUNY Delhi at 107.5 and MTC Channel 20. This is Carol Schwartz with Even the Score, and tonight I'm playing music by the composer Randy Newman. In 1998, Newman did music for Pixar's A Bug's Life. The movie follows Flick, an inventive ant who tries to save his colony from a gang of grasshoppers. Dave Foley, Kevin Spacey, Julia Louis-Dreyfus did the voices, and the directors were John Lasseter and Andrew Stanton. The film score was nominated for an Academy Award, and the song, The Time of Your Life, received a Grammy nomination. Here it is from A Bug's Life.

A Time of Your Life from A Bug's Life soundtrack. Well, with Monsters Incorporated in 2001, Newman went in a different direction. The opening music features jazz, playful rhythms, brass, woodwinds, and the music reassures young viewers that despite all those monsters, this is going to be a comedy. Voices included John Goodman and Billy Crystal, who played the friends Sully and Mike. And Newman wrote, "If I Didn't Have You," for the two characters. And this song finally broke a long losing streak. Randy Newman had received so many Oscar nominations without winning. Then, for If I Didn't Have You, he finally won the Academy Award for Best Original Song, and he also won a Grammy. Here it is from Monsters Incorporated, If I Didn't Have You.

Academy Award winning song, If I Didn't Have You, from Monsters, Inc. Well, of course, as we've heard before, Newman did compose music for films other than animated ones. The 2003 film Seabiscuit tells the true story of the undersized racehorse who became an American hero during the Depression. This is an American story about outsiders, failure, resilience, and second chances. The movie features Tobey Maguire, Jeff Bridges, Chris Cooper, and Elizabeth Banks. Newman's score for Seabiscuit received a Grammy nomination. Here is A Nice Ride from Seabiscuit.

That became the theme song for the television series Monk, starring Tony Shalhoub. He was the brilliant but obsessive detective Adrian Monk. As with many of his songs, Newman himself performs it with that wonderful dry voice, and we've heard many of his songs this evening. And the theme won Newman an Emmy Award for Outstanding Main Title Theme Music. It's a jungle out there. And before that, you heard A Nice Ride from Seabiscuit. Well, I'm now going to go back to two more animated movies, Cars and The Frog Prince. In the 2006 film Cars, the song Our Town is performed by James Taylor, and it accompanies the story of Radiator Springs, a town that once flourished along Route 66 until the interstate bypassed it. The businesses closed, the traffic disappeared, the world moved on. Newman turns it into a lament for small American towns left behind by progress. Actors included Owen Wilson and Paul Newman. Our Town was nominated for an Academy Award, and it won the Grammy for Best Song Written for a Motion Picture. Here is Our Town, sung by James Taylor.

Down in New Orleans, presented by Dr. John from The Princess and the Frog. Well, Newman could draw on jazz, blues, gospel, and all the musical traditions of Louisiana. New Orleans was particularly appropriate territory for Randy Newman because his mother's family came from Louisiana, and New Orleans music had long been a part of his musical vocabulary. And who better to introduce the city than the great New Orleans musician Dr. John? And of course, Down in New Orleans was nominated for the Academy Award. Well, I'm going to close with another one of my favorites from Toy Story. We belong together.

We Belong Together from Toy Story 3. Well, Randy Newman is a remarkable composer. Humor, tenderness, sarcasm, social commentary, jazz, big orchestra. No wonder he was nominated for an Oscar 24 times and won twice. It's been fun to share his music. Thanks for listening. This is Carol Schwartz with Even the Score, and I'll be back in September.